0: Jiggle it, baby. 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
1: Yeah, yeah. Whoa. Hold on. Ochi Park. 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
2: Walk it.
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Little Neo, When You're Mad. DJ Lou, baby, let's go.

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You guys are kicking it with your boy DJ Lou like we do on them Sundays, baby. Happy Memorial Day weekend. I hope you guys are enjoying it, staying safe. Don't do anything silly. Don't do anything silly. Because, you know, this city ain't got no love for nobody. Eminem, Lil Wayne, No Love. You guys kicking it with your boy DJ Lou right here on Rochester Free Radio. Memorial Day weekend, baby. 106.3. Let's go.

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You guys kicking it with your boy DJ Lou. I like how we do on them Sundays, baby. Rocking them airwaves again on Wednesday from 10 p.m. until midnight. Yes, right after catching up with Caden. He's on at 8. I'm there too. You guys can just tune in. 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And here you are. Kicking it with me. Lil Usher, you got it bad. You guys kicking it with your boy DJ Lou. 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

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Big Sean, not just a free WRFZ 106.3 on the FM dial, baby. Lil Dicky, Chris Brown, Freaky Friday. This is how we do a remix, baby. Win them 2010 hour, baby. We're closing it out strong. Let go.

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3: Walk it like I talk it. 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Walk it. 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

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I want to thank you guys for kicking it with me we do on them Sundays, baby. 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I want you guys to take care of yourself, take care of one another, wash your hands and wash your ass, and we will see you guys on Wednesday. I want you guys to have a good night. Love you and peace.

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Blast off! Hey, baby, where are you going? My baby's going to the Agogo. Oh, shake it up, baby. This is the Underground. The Armin Shawbrook Spins Vinyl Show with me, and Eric Shawbrook and Eric Pinellas on the mixing board. Hey, dig it. Roll up the rug and start dancing on the hardwood floors with your friends. 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The first cut is Pleading. Vintage R&B by Mercy Baby in 1958. 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Oh, we love you, baby!

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You're going up to the bottom. 60s music by Giles Strange on Boom Records 45 single in 1966. 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We are about to soar through the musical galaxies out to psychedelicsville. Oh, baby, please shake that thing.

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Oh, baby, shake it up, baby, shake, and dance, you precious little thing.

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Always be cool to all bands and musicians. They always give us their all. Hey, baby, catch a band tonight.

0: Don't Mess With My Man, Vintage R&B by Irma Thomas in 1959 for all our friends and listeners down at Buddy's Casino on the corner of Cortland, cruising on our soulful Silver Sparkle Cosmic Airwaves out there in Radio Wonderland. 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

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For all our friends and listeners across the pond in London town. Oh, baby, it's the way you make me feel. Sweet stuff.

You're a Dog. Blues by Andrew Jr. Boy Jones, off for Pretty, Pretty Baby with the red miniskirt on. Oh, good golly, Miss Molly. Baby, you're the cat's meow. Meow. Woof, woof, woof. Down, boys. Down, boys.

0: You done me wrong. Vintage R&B by Al Johnson in 1958. For everybody down at the Lead Balloon. Oh, baby, you're the most together person that I know.
1: Young people, this is a story of evil.

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Death, Powder, Cold Steel by the gospel singer Johnny Morissette, also known as Johnny Two Voice, in the early 50s from Alabama. For all our Southern brothers and sisters, peace, love, and music. If you are having a drug problem, please, please get medical help. We don't want to lose you. There are people out there that really want to help you. We want to see you back stronger than ever.

Worried About You, Baby. 50s Rockabilly by Mylon Humphreys. For all our friends bopping the blues down at Cafe Mod in Shalott. The former Three Sisters Diner near Stutson Street Bridge. Oh, we love you, pretty baby! Find out why people from all over the world come to the Great House of Guitars in Rochester, New York.

One More Letter by the British garage band, the Dagger Men. For all the brokenhearted out there in Radio Wonderland, all alone with just your radio on. Oh, things will get better, baby blue. Yeah, we love you, Miss Brokenhearted.

My Love, sold by Ameta Lattimore in 1975. For all our friends down at the Steak Stockade on Ridge and Hudson Avenue. Oh, baby, let the good times roll as we walk hand in hand down memory lane. Hey, dig it, name three main characters on the Howdy Doody TV show.

0: Walking, Vinegar and B, Instrumento by Robert Parker in 1960. For everyone that likes to talk music and big-time guitar, down at the Great House of Guitars, where it's always too much fun. It's a free rock and roll museum, and the Hog is celebrating 55 years of cool. Cool, man, cool. This is the Armin Shawbrook Spins Vinyl Show, and we're spinning vinyl like a top. We're the cool music, baby. It never stops. Dig it. Who was the female teen singer from the 60s, 1960s, that later climbed Mount Everest?
1: You know,

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For everyone out in Radio Wonderland, grooving on our sunny airways. And for everyone down at RIT, U of R, MCC, Brockport, Nazareth, Aquinas, McQuaid, Bishop Kearney, East and West Irondequoit, Franklin High, Monroe, Fisher, Greece, Webster, Rush, Henrietta, Tech, the Eastman, Canandaigua, Leroy, Mercy, and Honey Eye. Always show respect for females of all ages. Women are God's special children, and they make the whole world go around and around and around.

Whiskey with Tarzan, early 60s by the Pygmies on Liberty Records 45 in 1963. For everyone at the Highland Grill on Goodman. Oh, baby, it's you. Yeah, all you. Please.

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It's a deadly combination. 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Hey, dig it. 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

Teller, 60s by Dean Parrish, on a Boom Records 45 in 1966. 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

know why till I'm gone. 50s Rockabilly Blues by James Wilson and the Jimmy Cats. 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

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Oh, baby, it's the way you walk, the way you talk.

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For all the cool people listening to our watercolor cosmic airwaves down at the Glass Onion. Oh, shake it up, pretty baby. 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

Deacons rides again by Big J. McNeely, king of the honkin' sax, live in L.A. early 1952. For all our friends down at the Python Club, oh, it's the way you make me feel. Cookie, cookie, lend me your comb. Who played him in 77 Sunset Strip? The 50s TV show.

Hag Shuffle by the British garage band Sunglasses After Dark. For everybody digging the show, hanging out at Photo City and the Bug Jar and the Hog.

0: Third Dimension 3D Take 3 by Big J. McNeely, King of the Honkin' Sex in Hollywood in 1953. For everybody down in the south side of town, oh, we really dig you, pretty baby!
1: Baby had a little lamb. A lamb was white as snow.

tag along. Early's 50s Louisiana Rockabilly by Rocket Morgan. For everyone down at the Canal Inn, shake it up, baby. Maybe Wilmer and the Dukes will play there tonight. 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

Mule Milk by Big J. McNeely, King of the Honkin' Sax, live in Cincinnati in 1954. For all our friends and listeners in Cincinnati, grooving on our red and silver sparkle cosmic airways with Uncle Armin. Don't do anything I wouldn't do. That leaves you wide open.

Call Me Darling. Vintage R&B by Betty Everett, 1958. On a Cobra Records 45 single. For everyone cruising on our soulful airways down at the Tom Jones outside Geneva, New York. The House of Guitars says, thanks for listening to the show. If it's music, baby, we got it. The Great House of Guitars at 645 Titus Avenue, Rochester, New York. 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

Fire, R&B by the Pointer Sisters. For all our friends and listeners down at the Chatterbox on Lyle Avenue. Oh, baby's on fire!

Hey, Mrs. Jones. My Jazz R&B by Jimmy Witherspoon in 1962. For all our friends and listeners down at the Wine Press. Oh, talk to me, baby doll.

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1: Show me some sign. Southern Soul by Carol Marshall in 2018 for Crazy Baby with the polka-dotted miniskirt on.

Back in the USA, 60s by Ron Winter and the Patriots on Dimension Records 45 in 1964. For everyone down at the 24-hour-a-day Waldorf Cafeteria on Clinton Avenue. Oh, baby, please sneak out your window.

out in the sun, hey-o, 60s by the Beach Nuts on a Bang 45 in 1965. For everybody down at Ollie's and Murph's, pretty baby, please look my way, please smile at me.

0: of your love. 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
1: 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For everyone down at McGreal's in the West Irondequoit Plaza. Oh, baby, can I call you on the phone? Run me your number.

Double Eye Whammy, Vintage R&B by Tommy Wrigley in 1961. For everyone hanging out at Andy's in West Irondequoit Plaza. Oh, baby, would you go steady with me, you sweet thing?

Outhouse, a mad jazz instrumental by Eddie Bridges and his Lowriders. For everyone down at the Lion's Den, cruising on our jazzy cosmic airwaves, out there in beautiful radio wonderland. Oh, move it, baby!

0: Hide and Seek. 60s Garage Rock by the Sheep in 1966. For everyone listening to the show down at the fairgrounds. Oh, baby, let's rock! Uh-oh, I hear the sirens a-calling me. Looks like our ride is here. Here comes Fat Man and Little Boy. Bye-bye, Armin Showboat! Bye-bye, baby, goodbye! Stop by the Great House of Guitars and give us a little radio feedback, radio feedback, radio feedback! I wish I lived at the Great House of Guitars!
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4: I'm Dr. Anthony Lizerwitz, and this is Climate Connections. Heated greenhouses let farmers grow some crops year-round, even in cold climates. But oftentimes, the heat comes from burning propane, which is expensive and warms the climate. Tim Clymer, co-owner of Threefold Farm in Pennsylvania, says he'll sometimes drive by a commercial greenhouse.
5: See the exhaust coming out of there, and I know how much fuel they're burning through.
4: So he built what he calls a climate battery greenhouse instead. 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Then, when it's cold, the system works in reverse. Fans draw the heat out of the earth and back into the greenhouse.
5: We're using the soil as a big thermal battery. 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We're storing heat energy in the soil.
4: Clymer built his greenhouse 9 years ago and uses it to grow figs, Meyer lemons, Satsuma mandarins, and other citrus fruits. 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Climate Connections is produced by the Yale Center for Environmental Communication. 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

Yes, amigos, it's Baron Von Tuco here with the Hellbenders. Rock and roll rumble, baby. Rock and roll rumble right here at Rochester Free Radio. It's a fistful of scungili day here. Yeah, that was the Hellbenders doing the theme to Sabata, which was the... from the soundtrack, the title song to the 69 Spaghetti Western that kicked off the franchise. First couple of movies starred as Sabata with Lee Van Cleef. They'd bring in Yul Brynner and then a bunch of unknown Italian guys trying to be Clint Eastwood. A great series. And there'll be more Hellbenders later on as we progress into the soft white underbelly of rock and roll. And speaking of soft white underbellies, how about my underwriters, man? But they mean well. They're good guys. They're good guys, man. Allentown Music. I just had the honor of having lunch with Joe and Little Andy, even though they were closed, but I was in Buffalo, and it was a glorious day. Glorious day to be had. And you can have a glorious day, too. Just hop down 497 Amherst Street, zip right in, and there you go. Allentown Music. Everything you need for a musician. AllentownMusic.com, 716-88-MUSIC. And, of course, here in Rochester, you got Sound Source and... the amazing Chuck Norris Drive. Yeah, man. Land of the Loud, home of the free. 161 Chuck Norris Drive. And they, too, got everything you need, man, from picks to amplification. So get on down. You can hear the show while you're perusing both of them today till 3 o'clock. And, you know, like I said, 161 Chuck Norris or info at soundsource.com. 585-271-5370. And last but certainly the softest, whitest, most underbelliest. What the hell that means? Yeah, I got a nice underbelliest. Precision Screen Printing. And I am wearing right now a vintage 2010 Tombstone Hand shirt. 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And it was from a gig we did at Love and Cup in Henrietta. 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So they are precise. 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So let's head right into the music. We're going to Australia, which apparently a woman from Sydney just happened to go into Allentown Music last week because it was hot. I don't know if she was even a musician. Just, you know, it's air conditioned. It was a scorcher. And I'm talking about Billy Thorpe and the Aztecs. And she's freaking out. She calls some, I don't know, someone in Australia or some Australian here. So I thought we should stay in Australia, especially the first set. Great band. This is from a compilation called Beyond Good and Evil, which was on Grudge Music, 1999. And they're an Australian punk blues band formed from remnants of the Hoodoo Gurus and the Scientists, featuring Tex Perkins on lead vocals. And they're so damn cool, they covered Hound Dog Taylor. It's time to get funky! Oh yeah!

Yeah, rock and roll rumble. Chasing the dragon. Yeah, with the beasts of Bourbon. That was if they came from gay Paris instead of Australia. The Beasts of Bourbon, what a great name. Wild ass band, man. We started off with Let's Get Funky by the great Hound Dog Taylor. And then a little ditty about chicken, which, you know, Rock and Roll Rumble fully supports the poultry industry. That was Finger Licking, and then Chase the Dragon. Ooh, an evil song about heroin. Ooh, ooh, ooh, he's going off the deep end. He's going, they play drug songs, oh my God. How about this? This guy was fried on LSD, but still managed to become a legendary rock icon from the 13th floor elevators. This is after the fact. Rocky Erickson and the Explosives from a collection of recordings called Halloween Live 79 to 81. So, yeah, this was probably in the middle of his mental damage and incarcerations and just horrible, but the dude was just incredible. And here we go. Honor to play Rocky Erickson.

Oh, we're back. Rock and roll rumble. If I had a bloody hammer, I'd hammer in the morning. I'd bash that son of a bitch in the evening. All over this land. If I had a bloody, bloody hammer, it would be hammer time. Fred the Hammer Williamson time. Anyways, that was Rocky Erickson and the Explosives from the Halloween Live compilation, 1979 to 81. And these two songs were from the Island Club in Houston, July 1981. So where do we go from here? We go back to the beginning of the show. Yes, a handful of Parmesan, a fistful of scungili. It's the Hellbenders, which took their name from a 67 film starring Joseph Cotton, but it was directed by Sergio Corbucci, the other Sergio of the spaghetti westerns. And of course, the score by the great maestro Ennio Morricone. So these guys are from Detroit. They were originally a surf band called the Volcanoes, three-fourths of them anyways. And they all got, like, you know, Tombstone Bill, Lonesome Billy. But the main guitar lead vocalist got the best name of them all. Arch Stanton? Yes, Tuco Arch Stanton. He's the guy leading off. And we're going to play a couple of tunes from Today We Kill, Tomorrow We Die, which came out in 2004. So let's grab a jar of marinara sauce and head off into the sunset.

And we're back. Rock and roll rumble twanging across the dusty plains. Colt 44's in hand. With the Hellbenders. From today we kill, tomorrow we die. And of course they had to do the title theme to the Hellbenders film. Like I said, from 1967. And it was released in Italy as I Crudeli. The crude ones. I don't know how you get a Hellbender from the crude ones, but crude, lewd, screwed, and tattooed. That's the way I've always lived my life. Anyways, yeah, cool band, man. Led by Arch Stanton. Yeah, Arch Stanton. So, what do we got now? Oh, yeah, man. I've been wanting to sneak this in because they are, besides legendary and effing important, I've loved these guys since I started digging rock and roll. They actually had a top 40 hit with the Summertime Blues. Bah, bah, bah, bah, bah, bah. That's right, the Mighty Blue Cheer. But I didn't like this album growing up because it's not really Blue Cheer. They're called Blue Cheer. It's only Dickie Peterson left on vocals and bass. And if you compare it to Vincibus Eruptum and Outside Inside, it's like, you know, what is this crap, man? You know, this other two albums they recorded, like, can detonate the planet if maxed out on the volume. But if taken as a early 70s San Francisco psychedelic band, it's a pretty good album. But you gotta, like, remove yourself from preconceived blue cheerness. You dig what I'm saying? Preconceived blue cheerness. So this was their fifth studio album called The Original Human Being. Came out in 1970. And the air will not turn into cottage cheese, like the old ad said. And, you know, apparently they stopped being, according to Dickie, a bunch of hated, snotty-nosed little punks that played really loud, aggressive music. They were the guys that put the hate in Hate Asbury. But we've mellowed out. I think, you know, they stopped shooting up speed and went for a more tranquil, psychedelic experience. So, you know, this is a perfect schmoke 'em if you got 'em.

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And now back to Rock and Roll Rumble Spite Radio for duty and humanity. Oh, the humanity, the humanity. Yeah, it's freaking scary. Anyways, that was Blue Cheer, the original Human Being album, number 5, if you're counting, from 1970, still on the Philips label. And like I said, man, no preconceived notions, and it's pretty cool. Pretty cool stuff. But, you know, the first two albums are just, you know, landmarks. Changed everything. And even got a top 40 hit. Man, times were much better then musically, I'll tell you. But at least you got me for another hour. And you got the three coolest businesses around because they make this happen every Saturday. That's right, Precision Screen Printing right here in the Key Locks factory building place. Plaza, which is where WRFZ 106.3 FM, Rochester Free Radio, is located. 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But I just get to sit here with the fan blowing off, just being an idiot while they're sweating away screen printing, actual work, but they do it so well. So well. How well? Freaking well, you pinhead. What do you think I'm talking about? I'm wearing a 2010 shirt that still has a beautiful screen print on the front and the back. That's right. And the back probably gets twice as much use, the back, because sometimes you lay down or sit against a chair. So unless you sit backwards for some weird sexual perversion. The back screen printing should outlast the front. And you can get one too. You can get anything screen printed. Just feed the old green into the machine, baby. Green in the machine. You can email at psp585inc@gmail.com. And the two coolest music stores, man, right here in Rochester, Sound Source, 161 Chuck Norris Drive, right near Winton. 490 Cobbs Hill, that area. So you could buy a banjo and go strumming at Cobbs Hill Park if you're so inclined. They even let you up there anymore. Who knows? Freaking places nowadays. It ain't like when I was a kid going up there. And boy, that was the place to be, Cobbs Hill. But now the place to be is Sound Source. If you're a musician or a wannabe musician, or maybe you fantasize about being a musician, that's the place to go. 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Might do it again this year, I don't know, we'll see. 497 Amherst Street, open right now. Same deal, except you're a long way from Cobbs Hill. But there's parks in Buffalo, and it's not that far, especially if you go 80. 80, 85, you're like the wolf. Winston the wolf. take you 40 minutes. I'll be there in 10. So safely head on down to Allentown Music. I hate to lose a listener to an automobile accident. That would be horrible. The rest of humanity, they could go to blazes. I don't care. Kill each other on the roads. But not my dear listeners. So go buy a guitar and play it safe. Allentown Music. 487 Amherst Street, AllentownMusic.com, 71688 Music. All right, let's continue with what we do best here in Rumbleland. Because I'm spending a day with Freddie King. Let me tell you, Rumbling's his thing. That's right, the best of the Shelter record years, which was a comp that came out on Shelter Records, which was owned originally by Leon Russell. And
Freddie was one of the three kings, man, BB and Albert. And he was just as great, if not greater, big, badass dude from Texas who died in December 1976. He was only 42 years old from stomach ulcers and acute pancreatitis from playing 300 shows a year. I mean, really playing, touring hard. None of this sissified jumping on a jet or this big posh bus. No, this was like station wagon and a U-Haul. And that's what it sounds like. So we're going to play the original version of what became a rock and roll standard written by Don Nix, who co-produced this album for Freddie. And this is like a great thing to talk about with your old lady. Or man. I cast no aspersions.

Yeah, buddy, that was Freddie King from the Best of the Shelter Records years, the label that Leon Russell started. So he started off with the original version of Going Down, which has been covered brilliantly and so badly, like, you know, local jam sessions I heard. You know, I wanted to find an 8-inch heavy nail and stick it into both ears. It was so bad. But how are you going to top Freddie King, man? You don't. That's the point. So let's move on. Let's stay with some bluesy stylations of rock and roll. One of my favorite bands as a kid. I was going to play their live album, which to this day, I don't know why it was a single album. I mean, what the hell, man? Every rock band did a double album. Even Waylon wanted to do a double album. But hey, man, the cheap suits, no, it's for rock and roll bands. Just we'll do a single one. Apparently, so did Foghat. They must have had Waylon Jennings, idiot management. And that came out in 77. And supposedly part of the album was recorded in Henrietta, New York at the Dome Arena, where a 13 to 14 year old little buzzed out of his mind Junior Baron was being just blown away. And then I remember this coming out in 78. This was the follow up, produced by Eddie Kramer. And I loved this album. I think, I don't know, because I was 14 or 15 and I just saw them live and life was good, and, you know, considering for a 15-year-old juvenile delinquent. But I was stone blue. 1978 on Bearsville, seventh studio album. Here we go, the title track. When I'm stone blue, rock and roll, we'll see you through.

I buy you a Chevrolet. I buy you a Chevrolet. You could just give me some of your love. She said, I don't want your Chevrolet. I don't want your Chevrolet. I don't want nothing in the world you got. No, you can't do nothing for me.

Hey, baby, wanna buy me a Chevy? Foghat, Stone Blue, 1978, Bearville Records, down in Woodstock. Seventh album, featuring the endearing vocals of Lonesome Dave Peverett, and probably the most underrated, unknown, most fantastic slide guitar player of all time, Rod Price. And the wild mustache of Roger Earl on the drums, who in the 70s was seen out and about with the delicious Britt Eklund and Faye Dunaway. Huh? It's good to be the king, baby. It's good to be the king. Yeah, man. Don't, if you see them touring, run like hell, because she's not one original member. I almost bought Foghat Live 2. Oh my God, it's extra tracks from the album. Then I see the guy's names on the album. I never heard of one of them. I was like, you sons of bitches. I came so close to ordering it. So beware of false bands. That's all I can say. You've been warned. It's a public service message. Of course, if you're one of those guys that does, you know, goes to see these tribute bands, well, you know, you probably wouldn't be listening anyways because you're of limited brain capacity. And you probably never heard of this band coming up, Ramatam. Well, they only put out one album, a veritable semi-super group. Self-titled album came out in 72 on Atlantic Records. A five-piece rock band fronted by Mike Panera on vocals and guitar, who fronted Blues Image and was a member of Iron Butterfly. We got Mitch Mitchell from the Hendrix Experience on drums. The rest of the band are ex-members of Big Brother and The Holding Company. And on lead guitar, the lovely April Lawton, who we shall discuss after we hear a little jam from Ramatam. Hey, that was good. I have lost.

All right, we're back rumbling with Ramatam from their one album, self-titled, 1972. And after the album was released and they toured, April Lawton decided it was going to be her band, the April Lawton Band. So Mitch Mitchell said, "Kiss Mine." Mike Panera said, "Suck Mine." And they recorded some tracks and it went right down the crapper. And she basically lived in obscurity because she was born in Brooklyn, 1948, as Gregory Ferrara, who became April Lawton. That's right. That chick's a Sheila. And great, great guitar player, whatever. But, and that's stupid to say it's a choice. I mean, who would choose to have to live, you know, like that? God. Being persecuted, and back, you know, in the 50s, you go to jail, you get lobotomized. I mean, who would actually choose that for themselves? I don't know. I don't get it, and according to my doctor, I'm not supposed to get it because, he said I was straight and I almost strangled him. I said, no, come up with a better word because that makes me sound like an uptight civilian. So he said, well, you're probably the most hetero I've ever seen, and you're not supposed to understand these things. And I said, okay, cool, because I don't. But to each his own, as long as no one's getting hurt. The great horned one said, do what thou wilt. And I'm going to wilt some early Gary Moore right now. His first band of notice called Skid Row, which was formed in, I don't know, 68. Originally, lead singer was Phil Lynott. He quit. And in 1969, they got a 16-year-old Peter Green disciple named Gary Moore. And this is their second album called 34 Hours, 1971 on Epic CBS. And I guess Gary would be 18 when this was being recorded and came out. 34 hours is how long it took to record the album. So this is a pretty long track. Mike just closed the show with one song of epic grandeur. Skid Row.

And that's all she wrote, my friends. Skid Row, 1971, from 34 Hours, featuring a 18-year-old Gary Moore and a Dublin-based power trio. We heard Go, I'm Never Gonna Let You, Parts 1 and 2. And that's it. Show 404 down and dirty. And that's it for this week. That's all I got. Thank you for providing the support that enables me to do this every week. Precision Screen Printing, the Kings of Swag, and of course, Allentown Music, 497 Amherst Street in Buffalo, and Sound Source, 161 Chuck Norris Drive, right here in Rochester. Three coolest places of business you're ever going to find. And what else? Oh, yeah, I got to go home to the old cat house. I'm living in it's a kitten house. We did finally get a couple of kittens, Harry and Lucy, now formerly known as Juicy Lucy and Dirty Harry. And I shall be playing Juicy Lucy pretty soon. I got to. And they've been keeping us so busy, I kind of stopped sitting Shiva over Vera Gemini. I don't have time. They're like greased up little monkeys on speed. Jesus. They're little babies. They weigh 3.5 and 4.5 pounds. They're little furballs that are, they already like are so happy to be in our house. It's just unbelievably cool. So I'm not even a miserable prick for the last couple of days. I'm very tired, but very happy. And I think we're going to leave with a little spaghetti from the Hellbenders, and hopefully a little chicken violation with the Fred Scuttle Memorial Orchestra. Me, I'm going to be cool. I'm going to stay super fly. And I'm not going to let the bastards grind you down. I hope you join me. And join me next Saturday for more fun, frolic, and rock and roll rumble. This is called On the Run. See ya.

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1: 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You are, as we say, listening to Cup of Joe Radio, and we got a big weekend coming up.
2: We sure do, Mike. It's going to be Memorial Day on Monday. So we hope all our travelers right now, if you're on the road traveling for the holiday, you're listening to Cup of Joe Radio.
1: That's the way to go, right?
2: Right. We've got the best rock and roll on the air.
1: Yes, we do.
2: Well, you know, we hope we do. We do. Positively, we do. Okay. And so we've got a great show going forward. We've got Jason Murray, our VSO officer, is going to be on today with some great information for veterans, as he always is. You know, we are honoring our military veterans this Monday.
1: Yeah, and Doug Bradley's going to talk about that in an hour or two, so stay tuned for that, right?
2: Oh, you know, absolutely. And the first song that we're going to play today that's on the playlist is with a friend of ours, right, Mike?
1: Yeah, we're going to have Foghat, Roger Earl. Roger Earl is one of the first people that joined up with us when we first started this radio show during the pandemic and been friends ever since. And we did get to introduce him, was it last fall, right, Irene?
2: We did. We were in Malone at the State Fair, and he and his wife and the whole group were there, and they played on stage, and we were the ones that introduced him, and we had a ball.
1: We sure did. Fantastic people. And we'll let him tell us about what he's going to play today. What do you think, Irene?
2: I think that would be super.
3: 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I'm Roger Earl of Foghat. And I'm a fool for the city on Cup of Joe Radio.

0: honoring Roger Rubel today. He turned the big 8-0 last week, Irene.
1: Wow. He sings as great as he did when he was like 18.
0: I agree with that.
1: Bob Seger, what more can I say? He's just awesome. With Black Knight,

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0: Rockin' Pneumonia with Johnny Rivers. When he was in California, and I know you were in California, and I think he hung out to Whiskey A Go-Go. Were you there for that?
1: I wish I could say yes, but I wasn't of age yet.
0: I don't know. No, you were at least 18 in California, weren't you?
1: Yeah, but they wouldn't let you into Whiskey Go-Go unless you were 19.
0: Are you serious?
1: I think maybe it was 21. I'm not sure.
0: So you didn't get in there, I tell you that.
1: No. I got into a teenage nightclub, but that was about it.
0: Well, Johnny Rivers, what a great talent.
1: I agree.
0: He's 83 today.
1: Oh, my gosh. Well, let him rock and roll it.

0: in the past that you ran into the Beach Boys and what, in a grocery store?
1: Yeah, Mike, I actually ran into the Beach Boys when I was grocery shopping. I was living out in West Hollywood back in the 60s with a good friend of mine, Rita Bailey. And yeah, we ran into them. They were just like regular people at that time. Actually, one of my friends, Anna from Binghamton, New York, married one of the Beach Boys band members.
0: Wow. They didn't fix your dinner?
1: No, we tried. We tried to talk. It just didn't work out.
0: Okay, here's the Beach Boys.

0: Here's our Veterans Service Officer, Jason Murray.
1: Thank you. Yeah, so DIC, of course, we've covered a few times, is a benefit, a monetary benefit for the surviving spouse of a veteran who passed away from a condition that is service-connected, or is service-connectable, have the veteran filed for the benefit. That includes if legislation has changed eligibility factors and criteria. We've previously mentioned the Navy Blue Water decision and how that opened up Agent Orange exposure as a presumptive for Blue Water veterans, veterans who served on aboard naval ships that came within the nautical mile limit of Vietnam, but didn't actually go brown water or boots on the ground, and how they are now eligible for the same presumptive conditions and Agent Orange exposure as boots on the ground and brown water veterans, which opened up DIC eligibility for a lot of surviving spouses. Now, DIC is a fairly straightforward benefit. It's a monthly benefit that you get. It's tax-free, and you'll continue receiving it essentially for the rest of your life. Unless there's a couple little areas you have to be mindful of with DIC. So if you get remarried, the VA can suspend your DIC while you're remarried. But if you're over the age of 55, the DIC will continue even if you get remarried. So if you're around 55, it may behoove you to wait a little bit to marry someone until you won't lose your DIC eligibility.

0: previously that age was a little higher. They dropped it, and I want to say it was around 2003. They lowered it to 55.
1: Thank you, Jason, for that great information.

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1: Ever want to ride a kangaroo?
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0: Dress in a nightgown and walk upside down?
2: This is nice, isn't it?
0: Well, matey, I've got news for you. Come our time, make a date with Sydney.
1: That's a no-no.
0: That's in Australia.
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4: Now, the musical Hair is showing down there, so if you get a chance to go down to Sydney on R&R, suggest you drop by and see it. I saw it 2 weeks ago. Fantastic. Just utterly fantastic. Here's Stevie Wonder. 82 degrees in downtown Da Nang. If you're out there driving on convoy tonight, drive very carefully.

0: Our very own Doug Bradley today has a personal message for Memorial Day.
1: Mike, it's kind of sobering and gratifying in a way, too, to be with you on another Memorial Day. We did one of these last year after we just met and started realizing that we shared a belief in the power of music and its ability to heal. And, you know, it's been a great ride. And I treasure these moments with you and sending shout out to vets and playing music that I know can help bring them back home and maybe calm them down, because it's another Memorial Day and people forget, you know, they shop or they golf or what the heck they do. They don't remember the men and women who gave everything, who gave their lives. So let's again realize the day for what it is, a time to memorialize the folks who have fallen in our name and service to our country so that we can live the lives we live. And unfortunately, as you and I know from just having emphasized PTSD, Mental Health Awareness Month on the radio and your show, we've lost too many to suicide. And I think those are names that should be on the wall too, and names that should be remembered, because a lot of these folks were casualties of war. So thanks for what you're doing. Keep the music coming. Hey, and make it a little more upbeat than me, but I just want to welcome home everybody who served and say a prayer for those who never made it home.

You know, in every playlist, I've got to have at least one Bobby in there. And this next one coming up is a good song. It's called Subterranean Homesick Blues.

Mike, I'm really pleased that you're going to play one of my favorite artists, Tina Turner. You know, everybody knows Tina for Proud Mary, but she did a great song with Ike called Nutbush City Limits. Let's hear Tina and Ike.

A few years ago, Mike and I were in Portugal, and do you remember, Mike, you treated me to a special afternoon. It was a day for me to swim with the dolphins. I was just so thrilled. Here's David Bowie's song, Heroes, where he swims with the dolphins.

0: This time of the show, as we know, it's Mental Health Awareness Month. And there's a fantastic group out there. You know, they're ex-military. They've been through it all, the Gulf Wars, all, the whole nine yards. And the group is Soldier Hard and Redcon One. Many years ago, I did a video and about service dogs, and these guys helped me out with a great song. And this song is fantastic. It tells us about what's happening today. It's a tough song to listen to in a way, but it hits the bass, and it's all true. And here's Triggers.
1: My triggers, it's unexpected, like a loud noise or somebody walks up on me or somebody startles me. Certainly I'm sent right back to the times that when I was in country and I was in a firefight, and I go into that fight or flight mode.

0: try and get myself to snap out of that fight or flight response.
1: In the future, we'll have a nice interview with Redcon One. Great song, guys. We're coming through Memorial Day weekend, and we celebrate those who passed before us, our brothers and sisters. There's a song called Arlington. Trace Adkins sings this song. It's absolutely fantastic. It's about Arlington. In my opinion, it celebrates every little cemetery across the U.S. where our fallen soldiers lie. And here's Arlington with Trace Adkins. Good song to close out our program today.

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11: This is Richard Williams of Kansas. And this is the Flower Power Hour, asking you to pray for peace.
12: And how are we doing this morning, sir?
13: I get up, I get down. What else is new?
12: Well, RFK Jr. called. He said we can take our masks off until we reach the point of no return.
13: Okay.
12: And the Cisco kid called.
13: Has he finished that video of Big Bird dancing to Benjamin Merrill?
12: No, but he said to smile. Happy days are coming soon.
13: Easy for him to say.
12: And your ex, Trudy, called. Said to ask you, why can't we be friends?
13: Ah, jeez.
12: Galileo Psychotherapy. Smile happy. It's for you, sir. It's Bombay calling.

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8: This is Richard Williams of Kansas. And this is the Flower Power Hour, asking you to pray for peace.
9: And how are we doing this morning, sir?
10: I get up, I get down. What else is new?
9: Well, RFK Jr. called. He said we can take our masks off until we reach the point of no return.
10: Okay.
9: And the Cisco kid called.
10: Has he finished that video of Big Bird dancing to Pepsi Bolero?
9: No, but he said to smile. Happy days are coming soon.
10: Easy for him to say.
9: And your ex, Trudy, called. Said to ask you, why can't we be friends?
10: Ah, jeez.
9: Galileo Psychotherapy. Smile happy. It's for you, sir. It's Bombay calling.

0: Ladies and gentlemen, we interrupt this scheduled transmission to bring an announcement of national importance from the White House in Washington, D.C.
1: Today, the administration ordered marijuana to be reclassified as a less dangerous drug. People are excited after the announcement. Trump's approval rating skyrocketed with cashiers at Trader Joe's. Of course, the president doesn't smoke weed. Whenever Trump says, let's burn one, he's talking about the Epstein file.

0: This just in.
1: The Supreme Court decided that it's all right to put people in jail now if we just think they're going to commit a crime. It's called preventive detention. All you've got to do now is just think they're going to commit a crime. Well, if we'd have known this 7 or 8 years ago, we could have put a bunch of these Republicans directly into prison.

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3: 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Ooh, sativa. Oh, Bri, you beautiful scumbag.

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1: And we're getting off on the magic of Jeff Beck, Jimmy Page, and Maurice Ravel.
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2: Also the Indigo Girls singing the praises of astronomer Galileo Galilei, who spent much of his life under house arrest after the Catholic Church convicted him of heresy.
1: It's a beautiful day at the top with Bombay Calling, a violin-heavy classical rock fusion number from their debut album.
2: And we're saluting the band War this hour. They gave us the Cisco Kid, inspired by that TV show in the 50s about a Mexican cowboy and his sidekick, Pancho.
1: War started out as Eric Burdon's backup band, but after he split, they were honored with 17 gold, platinum, or multi-platinum awards.
2: The core lineup included Lonnie Jordan, keyboards and vocals, Howard Scott, guitar and vocals, B.B. Dickerson, bass, and the great Lee Oscar on harmonica.
1: Plus Harold Brown, drums, Charles Miller, sax and flute, and Papa D. Allen, congas and percussion.
2: And War is up next, flashing us a peace sign.
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0: In a state where marijuana is legal, name a kind of business that is booming.
1: Dispensary.
0: Dispensary.
2: Jack. The clinics where you go to rehab.
0: The rehab clinic.

0: In a state where marijuana is legal, name a kind of business that's booming.
1: What about a doctor? Because they have to write the prescriptions.
0: Doctors. Daryl Senior.
2: Food.
0: Yeah.

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1: Rich Williams of Kansas on the line with us. Point of No Return. Tell us about that title cut.
2: Phil had come up with the album title. And then the artist had come up with the concept of the ship going over the edge, which really captured that moment. Like you're leaning over backwards in a chair.
1: Mm.
2: And you're at that point where you can't go forward and you're going to go backward, but you haven't started yet. And Steve took that imagery into more of a seafaring concept.
1: Yeah.
2: Meanwhile, Robbie was doing a lot of these. That's cool. And so when Steve wrote, it was kind of an offset of that.
1: Mm-hmm.
2: It started there.

0: Congrats, my friend. You've got the Flower Power Hour.
1: Getting a good buzz on with Kansas at the point of no return.
0: Written by Steve Walsh, Robbie Steinhardt, and Phil Ehart. And that was Robbie on violin. He passed away in 2021.
1: We also heard The Flock with Big Bird, featuring another great violinist, Jerry Goodman.
0: Jerry went on to play with the Mahavishnu Orchestra later. And we're saluting the band War this hour.
1: We heard him do Peace Sign, the title track from their 1994 comeback album.
0: And the title cut from Why Can't We Be Friends? That was played in space during the joint U.S.-Russian 1975 Apollo-Soyuz mission.
1: The Flower Power Hour is coming to you from the Bamboo Peace Palace in Eureka Springs, Arkansas.
0: Inside the George Carlin Memorial Studio.
2: Hindus, Muslims, Jews, Christians all taking turns killing each other because God told them it was a good idea.
0: And this hour, we salute the winner of the 1958 Nobel Peace Prize, Belgian Dominican friar George Prie.
1: He established organizations to build villages for people who were living in refugee camps after World War II.
0: Imagine someone doing something to help refugees, you know?
1: Yeah.
0: Instead of just trying to kick them out of the country.
1: We've got Jesse Wells up now to introduce and sing a song he calls Masks Off.
3: I guess when I reckon I have an opinion, it feels like been constant chaos, constant distraction, being used as a tool. It's being implemented to stupefy Americans. Chaos, total and constant psychological war on the ability for anybody to concentrate on one thing long enough to fully take in the ridiculousness and the cruelty of it all. All pretense has been thrown out. When they do something, it's for obvious reasons now. They don't even bother hiding. That's where, like, masks off comes from. The masks are off.
4: I can't

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1: When you discover that you aren't running this universe, you're not even running your own dreaming, and you say, who's in charge around here? Well, nobody's in charge. No one's anybody in charge. It's just this happened.
0: We now return to our scheduled program.

0: It's like they say in the Upanishads, those ancient texts of Hinduism. They say, touch the mass, you're it.
1: You're everything that's going on. In other words, you are a particular place at which the whole universe is focused.

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3: Plus Donovan trying to get Trudy into the sack. 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
4: This hour's magic dust was confiscated from Alan Watts, Firesign Theater, Pete Davidson, Family Guy, and Jimmy Fallon.
3: And for my long deep closer, I've got Eric Burden and his first band, The Animals.
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3: First, a few words of wisdom from American-born Tibetan Buddhist and ordained nun, Pema Chodron.
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7: Peace.

30 years ago now, he was brilliant. He shone like the dark desert night. Yeah, he was a musician. He played a big old Hammond B3, Leslie speakers. He was a blues man. Passed the fire from hand to hand. His humor, his demeanor, everything about him was black. Yeah. He knew all about the metals. He knew all about the elements, the meaning of the four winds. He told me that he talked to the winds. One night, a voice carried on the wind from the west, put his head on the railroad track, and for sure, I know he never

0: When you discover that you aren't running this universe, you're not even running your own breathing, and you say, who's in charge around here? Well, nobody's in charge. Never was anybody in charge. There's just this happening. It's like they say in the Upanishads, those ancient texts of Hinduism. They say, Tattvamasi, you're it. 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In other words, you are a particular place at which the whole universe is focused.
1: Holy mother forking shirtball.
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2: Okay, well, thanks for being on the Flower Power Hour. This is the third in a series of shows we're doing. 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In this case, it's London. 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No better place to begin that trek than in London. Alt UK has been carrying the Flower Power Hour almost since we started. 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
7: UK Radio started as a pet project of mine. I work in IT, and I got bored one afternoon. I was supposed to be in a meeting with somebody who never turned up, so I started messing around with a website, and that was nearly 6 years ago, and it's just been going from strength to strength. I've got presenters pretty much every day from 7 a.m. till probably late in the evening, and you've been with me right from the start, I think.
2: Yeah, I think so. You got a great voice, Jonathan. Have you done radio?
7: Many years. I don't present anymore, just purely because I don't have the time. But that's why I started my website, because I wanted to keep my foot in the door.
2: We're going to be talking about Flower Power music from the London area. You had some really tough choices to make. I asked you to pick out a number of tunes to include in the show. Let's start with a band whose 45s jammed the airwaves here in the States for years, the Dave Clark Five. Where were these guys from?
7: Oh, wow. Where can I start with Dave Clark Five? They are from North Hertfordshire. I was trying to find a UK-based group that was from my area and that had some sort of personal connection to me. I picked this because growing up, I'm from a family of five, and my dad's name was Dave, and we were constantly called the Dave Clark Five, and this particular tune was a big favourite of his. That's

0: Alt-UK Radio, Jonathan Clark's our guest. We've had the pleasure of talking with Rod Argent of the Zombies on the show, and that band's from St. Albans, right? Just a little north of London.
1: Yes, so St. Albans is in Hertfordshire, as I say, north of London. I go there quite a bit. It's got an active nightlife on a Friday and a Saturday night. And yeah, again, it's guitar music. I love guitar music, and I love the Zombies, and this is a great tune.
0: Were the Zombies big in London and the rest of England like they were here in the States?
1: Oh, God, yeah. The thing with me is I am at the ripe old age of a young 45, so a bit before my time, but being a guitarist myself, I do love the Zombies, and yeah, I got into them quite early on.
2: The Flower Power Hour.

0: Jonathan Clark of Alt UK in London on the line with us. Donovan Leach is from Scotland, but he was raised not far from St. Albans in Hatfield, right?
1: Yeah, Hatfield, just up the road from St. Albans, about 10 minutes up the road. And I love this tune. Again, because of my age, I'm not entirely sure what it's about, but it's one of those songs I could just listen to and repeat over and over again.
0: Are you a fan of Saffron?
1: Oh, yes, and she's mad about me.

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1: a gingerbread man with a hernia.
2: We're on the phone with Jonathan Clark of Alt UK, talking about London area flower power music. What part of the London area are you from originally?
3: So I'm actually from a little town called Chesson, again, north of London. It's not much to say about it, but it did give the UK one of its probably most famous artists of all time, Sir Cliff Richard. I went to the same school as him, obviously not at the same time.
2: Yeah, not big here in the States, but he was huge in the UK, wasn't he?
3: He was massive. He first started out trying to be a UK Elvis, I suppose, with him in the Shadows, and then he sort of mixed into his own style. He's massive. I've had the pleasure of seeing him at the Royal Albert Hall. I took my mother to see him a few years ago. Interesting fact about him, he dated my neighbour's daughter back in the 60s, very, very briefly, and his real name is carved into the council building wall of the flat I grew up in. Harry Webb, that was his name, and that's what's carved on the council building wall.
2: And he asks a darn good question. Why should the devil have all the good music?
3: I love this tune. My parents were churchgoers, and

0: Tony Rivers, Stu Calver, John Perry, Clem Cottini, Graham Jarvis, Mo Foster, Graham Todd with the grumbling appendix, Graham Murray, Dave Christopher, led by Terry Britton. They don't have a name collectively, but what a band.
1: Jonathan Clark of Alt UK in London on the line with us. You're a little bit younger than probably most of our Flower Power listeners at the age of 45, Jonathan. Did you ever own any Cream albums, or did anybody in your household?
2: So I learned to play the guitar at a young age, not through any influence of my parents, but my guitar tutor was a good friend of Eric Clapton.
1: Ah.
2: And that's how I got into Clapton and then Cream. And I actually had a poster of Cream on my wall, which was signed by Jim Marshall because it was advertising Marshall amplifiers. And when I got that poster, my grandmother got it for me. She had no idea who Jim Marshall was, nor did she have any idea who Cream was. And I got the poster, and I've still got it to this day. And it's one of my treasured possessions.
3: The Flower Power Hour.

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1: We heard six tasty tunes, all done by bands with London ties.
2: It's all about London this hour. Cream flashed us back to 67 for We're Going Wrong from Disraeli Gears.
1: From 1977, Cliff Richard asked, why should the devil have all the good music?
2: Yeah.
1: From his album Small Corners.
2: Also Donovan, title cut from Mellow Yellow, and the Zombies with I Love You.
1: That came out in 65 on the album The Zombies Begin Here.
2: The Dave Clark Five gave us Bits and Pieces. We also heard True by Spandau Ballet in the background.
1: Yeah, Tony Headley of Spandau Ballet is also from London.
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1: Jonathan gave us 22 suggestions for music with London ties, and we only have time for 12 this hour.
2: The others on his list we did not have time for include Simon Le Bon of Duran Duran, The Shadows, and Dusty Springfield.
1: Plus Genesis, Steve Hackett is from London, Motorhead, Matt Monroe, and Iron Maiden.
2: We will be hearing from Mott the Hoople, Elton John, and Eric Clapton.
1: Plus The Kinks, George Michael, Deep Purple, and...
2: Rod Stewart, born in Highgate, North London. I see that, like me, you like his early work, too. I like him with and without faces.
3: I think one of my first albums I bought when I got my very first job and I was earning income. The interesting fact about Rod Stewart, his wife is a what we call a special constable in the UK, which is basically an unpaid police officer. She does it voluntarily in her spare time.
2: Wow.
3: It's been on the news quite a bit.
2: Wow.
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1: Crunchies and hempies, earth mothers, vegans, hyper vegans. We're all here.
2: This is another in our series talking with the owners of our affiliate radio stations about the music in their area. Jonathan Clark of Alt UK London is our guest. Mont the Hoople has London ties, right?
3: Yeah, some of them are from Hereford, but I think one or two of them were actually born in Hertfordshire as well.
2: All the way from Memphis. I love that tune.
3: I picked this. I was looking for something from them, and I thought this was quite suitable for you guys.

y'all, you know, it took a month.

0: We are celebrating the power of the flower. Jonathan Clark is our guest, talking about London area music. Watford is just up the M1 from London, right?
1: Yeah, my grandmother was from Watford, lovely town. A lot of my family are from Watford.
0: What kind of a place is that where Elton John was known and probably still known as Reginald Dwight?
1: It's a lovely town. It's gotten so much bigger over the years. There's a lovely place called the Harlequin Shopping Centre. I've spent many a childhood over there. It's a beautiful area. Soon the

0: Alt-UK's Jonathan Clark is our guest. You got the Flower Power Hour. Eric Clapton was born in Ripley, just maybe an hour outside of London. Of course, Cream was formed there, too. You've chosen one of my favorite Clapton tunes for us to play. Tell us about this cut.
1: Oh, yeah, I couldn't help but pick this tune. Again, I learned to play the guitar quite young, and my guitar teacher knew Eric Clapton, and I can't remember what film this is from, with John Travolta. There's just something about it. It's acoustically, it's perfect, right down to the bass, the links, the guitar solo. I've said this before, if I ever had to pick a tune for my own funeral, it would be this tune. It's so perfect.

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1: We go back to North London for our next band. Ray Davies, born in the Fortis Green area of London, right?
2: That's right, yes. Yeah, absolutely right.
1: You picked out Lola for us to play. Tell us why.
2: It's just a great tune. It's about being free. It's about being yourself. I think to a certain degree it's about sexuality, but, you know, who cares? It's about love. It's a great tune.
1: Yeah.
2: And I love the reference to Cherry Cola as well.

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1: We're hanging with Jonathan Clark of London radio station Alt UK. I'm not a huge George Michael fan, but I do love the Stevie Wonder cover that you have chosen for us to play.
2: Yeah, it's a great tune. George Michael is a local legend around here. His house, which is just up the road from me now in North London, it's now a museum, and I've driven past it many a time. And this tune he did with, I think it was Mary J. Blige, probably one of my favorite.

0: demonstrating the power of the flower.
1: This portion of the show brought to you by the residents of a small planet which is slowly being sucked into a black hole somewhere in a distant corner of the universe. Why? Because they care.
2: We're flashing you back to the greatness of London-based flower power this hour.
3: And that was George Michael with help from Mary J. Blige, covering the great Stevie Wonder tune, As.
2: Rod Stewart at the top with the title cut from his second album, Gasoline Alley.
3: Plus Mott the Hoople, all the way from Memphis, a story about a guy whose guitar was shipped to Oriole, Kentucky, instead of Memphis, Tennessee.
2: Seems like it'd be pretty hard to mix up those two locations.
3: Yeah, you'd really have to be on some serious drugs.
2: We also heard Elton John. Country Comfort came out on his 1970 album, Tumbleweed Connection.
3: Eric Clapton was born in the

0: song we haven't played on the show because it does reinforce that hard rock image. But tell us about the tune and this version of Smoke on the Water.
1: I can't remember how many times I've listened to this tune.
0: Yeah.
1: It is an amazing live set. I wouldn't say I'm a big fan of Deep Purple, but there's just something about this song that just sits with me. It's about fire at Montreux, and the images it draws up, it feels like you were there when it happened. My partner and I have been wanting to go to Montreux for a while now, and that's just one of the places I would love to visit and just sort of stand there late at night and imagine that image that they saw when the fire took hold.

0: We've had the pleasure of talking about London area bands with London's alt UK radio station owner, Jonathan Clark, this hour. If you ever make it to the Ozarks here in the States, Jonathan, be sure to look us up.
1: I would love to. I'd love to meet you guys. You guys are fantastic. I love your show.
0: Thank you, sir. Meanwhile, keep up the great work with Alt UK, and we wish you peace and love, man.
1: And you guys. Take care.
0: Say goodnight, Mojo. Good girl.

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6: Hi there, I'm John Anderson of Yes. Eureka! You found it!
1: I long for a new world rising, full of rippling waters. But every day's the same. I wake up and shout, "Roll over, Beethoven, you're snoring." Then I hear the El Dorado Overture, and I just can't get it out of my head. And from my epitaph, Mr. Soul sings Dead Flowers on a tightrope in the court of the Crimson King.

0: Howdy, Lieutenant Behind. 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
1: We ain't. Got some more loco weed?
0: Yeah, sure. Got some Road Apple Red right here.
1: Which way'd we go?
0: We went that away.
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1: Celebrating the power of the flower, Rippling Waters from the Nitty Gritty Dirt Band, from their LP, Symphonian Dream.
0: We opened the show with an awesome King Crimson cut, The Court of the Crimson King.
1: That was Ian McDonald on the Mellotron, inspired by James Brown.
0: King Crimson was incredible.
1: Yeah.
0: And I'll bring him back later for my long, deep closing track.
1: At this hour, we are featuring the genius of Jeff Lynne and the Electric Light Orchestra. We heard their extended version of Rollover Beethoven back there.
0: ELO was formed in 1971 by three guys who were in The Move: Jeff Lynne, Roy Wood, and Bev Bevan.
1: And this is the album where the cover shows what appears to be a scene from The Wizard of Oz,
0: where the Wicked Witch tries to steal Dorothy's ruby red slippers.
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1: From Buffalo Springfield's second album, Again, that's Neil Young singing lead on Mr. Soul.
2: Richie Furay and Stephen Stills on backing vocals. I wonder why it's always Stephen. It's never Stevie Stills.
1: Yeah.
2: And like James Taylor, it's never Jimmy Taylor. Anyway, from that same album, we heard Stephen Stills and the tune Every Days.
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2: From the album On the Third Day, the first ELO LP produced without input from Roy Wood. ELO disbanded in 86, then Bev Bevan had ELO Part 2 after that, and Jeff Lynne and Richard Tandy later performed as Jeff Lynne's ELO.
1: And we'll end this Flower Power Hour with the group that started it, King Crimson.
2: Featuring Robert Fripp on acoustic and electric guitar, Greg Lake on bass and vocals.
1: Ian McDonald plays mellotron, harpsichord, piano, flute, organ, and clarinet.
2: Yeah, he's busy. Michael Giles on drums and percussion. And incredible lyrics by Peter Sinfeld on the track Epitaph.
1: Right after a few not-so-optimistic words from King Crimson lyricist Peter Sinfeld.
2: Knowledge is a deadly friend when no one sets the rules. 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
6: Thank you, Jen, and hello again. This is Serena talking. Welcome into another edition of Radio Serena, the 90s oldies, and a whole lot more. Can you believe half of May is over? I mean, seriously, half of May is over. And I'm sitting here in the studio. It's actually nice and warm here in the studio. Where in the Northeast, I mean, it's warming up here a little bit where we're based, but it's still not exactly where I'd like it to be, but the studio is nice and toasty and boasty here as we're doing this show. At least that's a good thing. Hey, on the way, I've got a couple of doubles. I'm kind of in a double mood today, so we'll do that, including a dance double. We've also got a report from Jen down at the Lilac Festival. We'll be hearing that as well. Right now, though, we're kicking off the show with 10,000 Maniacs. These are the days. Something like that. Yeah.

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1: Like, OMG, we've got so much music. We need two rooms to house all of our CDs. Like, wow, that's like a lot of CDs. Oh my gosh. Radio Serena, the 90s, oldies,

0: of Serena, the 90s oldies, and a whole lot more. That is Jeff Tweedy right there, and enough. A little bit of AAA for you on the radio. Before that, the Grassroots and Bella Linda from 1968. And we kicked off the show with These Are Days, 10,000 Maniacs. Hey, it's Serena here playing What a Girl Wants, and next week, actually, it's summer. And I thought, well, we'll be playing some summer songs. I mean, of course, you can't have summer without the summer songs. But while we're at it, why don't we play what you want? That's right. We'll play your requests. I mean, we always play your requests, but I'm asking specifically for your requests. Oh, hi, kitties. Yes, I know. I'm on the radio. Mwah. I know. They're hopping around from cat tree to box to everything else. So listen, I know it's a little bit of a short notice, but if you want to hear your request on the radio, you can contact us in several ways to get your request on the air. 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I know it's short notice, but hopefully we'll be able to hear from you and get your song on the air.
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0: And moving on now to some music from Africa, Nigeria, to be precise. And we've got two great affiliates in Nigeria, Agira FM and 98.5 Asking Radio. And so thank you. We're going to play some stuff now from your home country. This is BLO. No, not ELO. It's BLO. And this is Chant to Mother Earth. Here at the 90s, oldies, and a whole lot more, it's Radio Serena.

0: and a whole lot more. That's Anita Bryant right there with Paper Roses. Serena on your radio, and we're going from roses now to lilacs. As Jen, our very own Jen, went to the Lilac Festival in her hometown this week. And for those who don't know, because if you're not from Rochester, the Lilac Festival is one of the biggest things in Rochester. Like, seriously. It's a big deal, and it has been for years and years and years. I think this is like the 150th Lilac Festival, and she went and had herself, well, quite the experience. And for someone who's visually impaired, it can definitely be an experience, but I'll let Jen tell you about it.
1: It is that time of year again. The Lilac Festival is rolling into town here in Rochester, New York. It is, what is it now, 156 years? Yeah. Anyway, I decided to go. As a blind person. Alone. And I don't recommend that. Now, in the past, able to do that pretty well without too many issues. I mean, I know the park pretty well off season. I go through the back trails all the time, get a little lost, but I'm a landmark traveler, right? Oh yeah, security. Lots and lots of security means lots and lots of fences and not so many ways to slip through or, you know, cut through easily. So needless to say, I was able to find a few things, such as a really scraggly lilac bush with the help of security. After I kind of had a little breakdown, I got lost getting there for the second time. And I did make it to Art in the Park. Uh-huh. That's where all the vendors are set up, the tents, and, you know, they sell their fancy art and fun things and jewelry and everything else you really don't need. So, yeah, I even got the fried dough with the help of a person I'll just call Al, who I didn't really know. But hey, you can't pass up charity, right? Right. Anyway, I cobbled something together. I had some technical difficulties. But yeah. I took out all the parts where I'm generally grumbling how I'm lost and crashing into fences. So let's get started here on Radio Serena with the Lilac Festival. Although on second thought, it should have been titled, Jen Gets Lost at the Lilac Festival. And generally complains about it. Yeah. Hello, everyone. We are here live at the Lilac Festival in Rochester, New York on a beautiful Mother's Day, Sunday, May 10th. And you can hear ahead of me is the bandstand, like the music. And I'm literally sitting down next to this beautiful purple lilac bush. There's a few rows, and we're in the heart of the bushes. So here's a beautiful bush right here. You can't see it, but they're purple. And they're in, I think, the most perfect time right now. They're blooming, so. And there's the zip line. I rode that once, and it's really fun. There goes the zip line. Oh, there's a fence. Yep, so I wandered off to Art in the Park. Well, actually on a separate day, if I'm being honest. Because I had to come back the next day to see those flowers. So you're kind of hearing everything backwards. But yeah, Art in the Park was a little more fun. Plus I wore my sparkly unicorn horn. So, yeah. But mostly I spent half of it wandering around trying to figure out where everything is. We're walking down now to Art in the Park, and I'm wearing my glittery unicorn headband horn. It's a little silly, but it's fun, you know. So I like to bring a little magic where I go. It takes people's minds off the fact that I tend to like to divert people's attention from my disability, but that's not always practical. Anyway, we're gonna see what we can see, and we can smell fried. What is that? Oh, there's the guy. Hi. There's our go-kart people, and oh, and then there's the smell of, what are those called? Those roasted almond things. I love those. I'm walking under all these trees, and my horn keeps whacking the top of the trees. Okay. I smell food. Oh, maybe this is, maybe this is the spot where you get the fried dough or something. What's over here? I smell it very strongly. This cinnamon fried, that's definitely fried dough. That smells so good. No, it smells so good. Hello. What do you got here?
2: I have handmade. I make soaps and lotions and bath bombs and all sorts of related similar things.
1: Wow.
2: Magnets.
1: Ooh.
2: And wax melts.
1: Oh my gosh. And that was really fun, except after that I got lost again. Which at that point I met up with somebody I'll just call L, a complete stranger who was nice to help me, like I said before. And but I said, hey, I want fried dough. That also meant going to the dreaded security, which I was trying for all my might, like the cool person I was trying to be, the unicorn, you know, to skip security and somehow find a way through, because I've never gone through security. And thank goodness I follow the rules and carry a clear backpack. And yeah, otherwise, yours truly would be dumping digital recorder gear all over the table for everyone to see. And that was the last thing I wanted to do. I just hate to be the other guys who did not follow the rules to bring a clear bag.
3: Oh my gosh, I wouldn't have brought that stuff right now.
4: I just need to see your bag. I'm gonna go in your bag.
3: Okay. It's a digital recorder.
4: I hope I ain't pressing no buttons just then.
3: I wouldn't have brought all this.
4: I'm right here. Oh, you're good.
3: It's just a digital recorder.
5: Turn around.
1: Instructions. Yeah, that's why I did that. I didn't really know, but
5: now you're about to get wanded.
1: Okay.
5: So put your hand out.
6: All right, she's fine.
5: Okay. Oh my God, this thing is big.
1: What? The fried dough. I know. It's like a 12 dinner inch, plate.
5: No, a 12-inch plate.
1: Oh God.
5: Fried dough. Sugar.
1: Yes.
5: Sugar, please.
1: Well, I'm just gonna break this off.
7: Are you tired?
1: My first fried dough in like 5 years? I don't even know. This is not. I think I did a better job a couple years ago at this. Want some of this?
6: I'll take a little taste.
1: There's too much. I don't want. So yeah, that was my very short time at this year's Lilac Festival. And I advise you to go with a buddy if you can. No matter if you have functioning eyes or not. because it's just more fun. And apparently I just hit my limit of what I could do alone and when I can't. Anyway, for Radio Serena, I'm Jen. And at least I didn't get so lost I didn't get back to put this thing together for you guys. So I hope you enjoyed it. See ya!
8: Play.
1: Play.
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0: 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My name is spelled S-E-R-E-N-A, and that's two words. 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So you can Facebook, Twitter tweet, Tweety tweet, Tweety tweet, XEX tweet, or email, or call our voicemail, or text us at that line. Yeah, I think Heidi wants to say something about that.
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0: 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This is The Bradcast, as heard on KPFK 90.7 FM in LA and on dozens of other fine affiliate stations on both the public airwaves and the internets around the country and the world, blanketing planet Earth. I'm Brad Friedman, your friendly investigative blogger, journalist, troublemaker, muckraker, and all-around swell fellow, says me, from bradblog.com. Thank you very much for joining us today. Welcome to another thrilling edition of the Bradcast. Just before airtime today, Washington Post is reporting that a Trump-appointed panel tasked with shaping the future of the Federal Emergency Management Agency, or FEMA, voted on Thursday to approve a report recommending that the Trump administration cut FEMA by 50%.
1: Oh, good Lord.
0: Among other significant overhauls meant to streamline the agency, as Jeff Bezos' Washington Post reports it.
1: Is that what they're calling that?
0: That's what they're calling it. Hi, Desi Doyen.
1: Hi.
0: The Trump-appointed panel's report also recommends that FEMA shift leadership of emergency response and recovery to the state level and make changes to some of its most relied upon programs. While the document does not carry legal weight in and of itself, it is meant to guide the Trump administration's next steps for an agency the president has frequently criticized and called for doing away with altogether, as I recall. And frankly, I would argue that the document isn't just meant to guide the president. It is, in fact, meant to give him political cover for the steps that he had hoped to do anyway, and frankly, already has been doing in many cases. Environmental advocacy groups were quick to denounce the report's recommendations as being divorced from the needs of Americans. And who knows more about divorce? Will McDowell at the nonprofit Environmental Defense Fund said in a statement, quote, "Americans are facing increasingly frequent and severe weather that's devastating homes, roads, and crops, and the FEMA Review Council's recommendations do not meet this reality." He says the proposed changes would leave communities without the necessary funding, information, and access to insurance to stay prepared and safe when disasters strike. Madison Sloan, the director of the Disaster Recovery and Fair Housing Project at the nonprofit group Texas Appleseed, said in a call with reporters on Thursday that our concern for disaster survivors is that some of the recommended changes may not reflect what the council heard from survivors about what they need. FEMA, she said, already made some, quote, transformational changes over the past year and a half. Many of those changes have had really negative consequences for disaster survivors and communities recovering from a disaster. She said our concerns remain similar to what they have always been, there, that there is a major shift in responsibility and cost to state, local, tribal, and territorial governments with no guarantee that there will be sufficient federal funding to meet those costs or that states will be able to raise that money themselves.
1: And, of course, states in the middle of a crisis will have to be able to fund their own emergency response. This is the idea that, yes, you get to pay taxes and you get nothing in return.
0: Well, speaking of places in the middle of crises. You know who else might not care for this this idea, this ill-timed idea coming from this FEMA review panel of Donald Trump's, essentially calling for the dismantling of FEMA? Well, a whole bunch of folks on the ground in Mississippi today who survived yet another string of tornadoes that slammed into Mississippi just after sunset on Wednesday. For a second time in less than a month, another big burst of tornadoes swept through the state, luckily causing no deaths, but authorities estimate that 500 homes were damaged or destroyed across five counties on Wednesday and said that at least 17 people were injured. The powerful storms spawned at least three tornadoes across the bottom half of Mississippi. Survivors told stories of crawling under furniture as the winds tore off the roof, and of hiding in closets, holding on to their children. At Coaltown Baptist Church in Purvis, members hunkered down in a hallway singing and praying until the storm passed. A dozen people were hurt at a trailer park in a small community in rural Lincoln County. Most of the two dozen homes there were flattened into heaps of splintered boards and twisted metal, reports AP. Debris from the storms closed Interstate 55. And many other roads in Lincoln County, which reported at least 200 damaged homes. Lamar County to the southeast reported about 275 damaged homes, according to the State Emergency Management Agency. But I'm sure they have all they need. They don't need FEMA to help them out, right? Hopefully they've got the resources to take care of those folks and get them all into homes, because if it is up to the Trump administration, the federal government may not be coming to help at all. And of course, it's a terrible time for these kinds of cuts to federal emergency disasters, with the number of those disasters on the rise thanks to, man-made climate change, thanks to, the burning of fossil fuels. Nonetheless, Republican officials from states just like Mississippi, who, you know, they know who is to blame here. Nonetheless, they are now scrambling before they potentially lose control of Congress to put in place federal protections for big oil and big fossil fuel, from to protect them from being held accountable for decades of lies about their product. We'll discuss that momentarily with Laura Peterson of the Union of Concerned Scientists. Also, Desi Doyen will have our latest Green News report on both the energy shortage caused by Donald Trump's war on Iran, which, if you haven't noticed, is not over.
1: Yes.
0: And the spike in energy demand at the very same time, thanks in no small part to AI data centers and the incredibly dumb efforts by the Trump administration to not just kill clean, cheap, renewable offshore wind energy projects, but now to kill more than 150 onshore wind energy projects around the country as well, which is insane. Insane.
1: Yes, it absolutely is. But that's where we are.
0: But very quickly, before we get to all of that, an update on the continuing fallout from the corrupted U.S. Supreme Court's ruling last week in Louisiana versus Calais, gutting the last of the protections of the landmark Voting Rights Act of 1965. As GOP-controlled states in the old Confederacy down south, in the middle of primary season and in several cases in the middle of ongoing elections, where voters are already voting, are now scrambling to redraw their U.S. House maps in order to erase, to gerrymander black majority districts out of existence. As you know, GOP lawmakers in both Louisiana and Alabama have already halted or tried to halt ongoing voting in their ongoing statewide midterm primary elections in order to try and rewrite their House maps in the middle of the election, with the apparent go-ahead from the Republican activists on the U.S. Supreme Court. Also now, the state house in South Carolina has kicked off the process of congressional redistricting before this year's midterms, with the goal of eliminating the state's only remaining majority black seat. That would be the one held by the Democratic Congressman James Clyburn, the civil rights activist, an icon, and Democratic Party kingmaker who is serving his 17th term in office. They are hoping to erase Jim Clyburn's district and Jim Clyburn himself from the U.S. House, to erase him out of existence. The state house in South Carolina passed a resolution late on Wednesday night on a party line vote that opens the door to redistricting even after the legislative session ends as scheduled on May 14. It doesn't guarantee redistricting will happen, but it keeps GOP lawmakers' options open and allows the pressure from MAGA forces to build, according to David Kurtz. The state Senate, meanwhile, in South Carolina, where a two-thirds vote is required, is expected to vote on the resolution momentarily if they have not already. Trump has been aggressively lobbying Republican State Senate Majority Leader Shane Massey, pushing him to fall in line, according to Politico. But Massey has been a vocal opponent of redistricting, concerned that it would actually cost the GOP seats in the House, what we call, we describe as a dummy mander. The qualifying for the for House races has already closed, and military ballots have already been mailed out in South Carolina, so people are already voting there as well. But Trump allies are trying to leverage his successful primarying of anti-redistricting state House Republicans in Indiana this week in order to increase the pressure on reluctant GOP lawmakers in the South. But the biggest action today may be in Tennessee, where Republicans on Thursday approved a new congressional map dismantling the one and only remaining majority black U.S. House district there in Memphis, cracking it into three Republican majority districts, despite the fact that Memphis is about 63% black. The move resulted in chaos on Thursday at the state capitol as it was greeted by loud protests. As Republicans split up this majority black city that played a critical role in the civil rights movement, by the way, split it up into three separate Republican-leaning districts. The new lines could oust Democratic U.S. Rep. Steve Cohen, who is white, by the way, and who has represented Memphis proudly since 2007. Republicans already control the state's other eight districts, so Republicans are very, very excited about having complete control of the state of Tennessee in their U.S. House delegation. Quote, "It is a form of Jim Crow terror," said State Rep. Justin Jones, a black Democrat, comparing the map to the racist election laws that restricted black Southerners from voting prior to the 1960s. "You know what you're doing," he said. "It is shameful." Democratic State Rep. Antonio Parkinson pushed back very hard against Republican state lawmakers before they rammed through their vote to gerrymander Tennessee's already heavily gerrymandered map, offering an idea that likely has, well, some wide resonance in the former Confederate state of Tennessee.
2: Let me close with this. If this body believes that Memphis should not have the right to elect representation reflective of its own community, then perhaps the legislature should explain why Memphis should continue to be part of the state of Tennessee. A government that benefits from the people while weakening their political power creates the appearance of representation without self-determination. Don't hide behind the maps, and if that is the case, let me make it easier for you. Let Memphis secede from the state of Tennessee. You don't have to redraw maps when you let us out. Let my people go. And I'm dead ass serious. If you don't, you're constantly beating on us, allow us out.
0: So that is where we are now. Trump and his corrupted U.S. Supreme Court have made America so great again at this point that lawmakers from great American cities are calling for their cities to secede from their own states. I don't know how much greater we could make America again at this point. What are we doing? What are we doing, people? By the way, where's Memphis going to go? To I think it borders Arkansas and Tennessee. If I recall, you think it's going to be any better in Arkansas and Tennessee? I'll tell you what, we'll take it. We'll take Memphis out here in California.
1: Sure.
0: Can we add Memphis to the list of cities in the great state of California, that'd be all right. We'll take them. What are we doing, people? As the final vote proceeded in the Tennessee State House chamber, the Republican Speaker Cameron Sexton repeatedly had hissing and yelling protesters removed from the balcony. When the House took its final vote, black lawmakers stood in the front of the chamber, linking arms as protesters sounded air horns, chanting angrily. The Senate vote was also briefly delayed when State Senator Charlene Oliver, a black Democrat, stood atop a desk on the chamber floor and unfurled a sheet with the words "No Jim Crow 2.0 written on it, while other Democrats stood in protest. But you know what? None of this is going to work. I don't think Americans are going to stand for this. I really don't. But I guess we'll find out in about 180 days. But who's counting? November 3rd is Election Day. Actually, I'll tell you who is counting. Who does think their congressional majorities are still very much at stake, at risk at this point? Republicans do. Because they're trying to push through immunity right now, through Congress. Immunity for fossil fuel companies for the damage that they caused as reflected by climate change. Which, hey, didn't they tell us that fossil fuel companies have nothing to do with climate change? So why the rush to pass legislation to try to protect them if you deny that big oil has anything to do with it and even deny that climate change exists at all? Well, we will discuss all of that next with Laura Peterson of the Union of Concerned Scientists. Also, Desi Doyen in the Green News Report coming up later this hour. I'm Brad Friedman. This is your Bradcast.
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0: Yeah, and if denial doesn't work, how about federal protection from accountability in any and all lawsuits? That might. Welcome back to the Bradcast. Brad Friedman from bradblog.com. Republicans currently hold very narrow majorities in both the U.S. House and Senate, but based on their legislative efforts of late, it appears that even they think they may not be in control of Congress after this November's critical midterm elections. Are they suddenly adjusting their policies to be more responsive to what voters actually want? Well, of course not, silly. Republicans now seem to be racing the red light, working hard to protect their favorite industries from public accountability while they still have a clear shot at it. Amid all of the daily and hourly chaos of the failing Trump administration, you might be forgiven for not noticing that congressional Republicans recently tried to insert a set of controversial provisions aimed at protecting pesticide manufacturers from accountability lawsuits into their new farm bill. Maine's Democratic Congresswoman Shelley Pingree described the provisions as a, quote, handout to big agriculture and big chemical. In truth, a somewhat surprising bipartisan groundswell of opposition from lawmakers and so-called MAHA, Make America Healthy Again advocates, said the provisions amounted to a, quote, liability shield, granting pesticide maker Bayer permanent immunity from lawsuits alleging that its Roundup herbicide and its main chemical glyphosate cause cancer. Roundup was originally made by chemical giant Monsanto. It was eventually purchased by Bayer. The outcry against the legislative liability shield actually succeeded, for now anyway, in getting those provisions stripped from the farm bill. The provision, if ever adopted by Congress and signed by the president, would be very similar to a long-standing law granting permanent immunity to gun manufacturers that Congress adopted many years ago on behalf of a well-funded gun industry lobbyist groups like the NRA. Since its passage, that measure has succeeded in shielding gun makers from liability lawsuits, even at the state level, regardless of how many Americans are killed each year by gun violence. But it's not just the big industry manufacturers of deadly Roundup and glyphosate that Republican lawmakers are racing to protect right now before potentially losing their control of Congress. They are also racing the clock to grant permanent immunity to, yep, you guessed it, big oil, to protect them from all climate liability lawsuits nationwide and at the state level in hopes of protecting the industry, one of the Republican Party's biggest funders, just coincidentally, of course, from accountability for their role in our quickly worsening climate crisis. The Lever reported late last month, quote, as fossil fuel giants face mounting lawsuits for allegedly deceiving the public about the harm they knew their products would cause to the climate, Republican lawmakers just borrowed a tactic from gun lobbyists' playbook, proposing sweeping federal immunity for oil and gas companies and limiting compensation for communities struggling with the local costs of climate disasters. The effort could also block all state-level regulations of greenhouse gases, a sweeping deregulatory effort that some legal experts say is unconstitutional. The GOP lawmakers behind the plan, according to the outlet, together received more than $9.5 million from the oil and gas industry over their careers. Their legislation would deliver one of the fossil fuel lobby's top policy priorities and kill climate lawsuits before they can reach trial. These new bills were introduced in the U.S. House by Republican Congresswoman Harriet Hageman of Wyoming, and in the U.S. Senate by Republican Ted Cruz of Texas to give oil and gas companies broad immunity from policies and lawsuits aimed at holding the industry accountable for damages caused by its emissions. Dozens of state and communities have filed liability and consumer protection lawsuits against big oil, seeking to recover the rising costs of repairs to infrastructure damaged by climate change impacts. We've covered a number of those lawsuits in recent years in our Green News reports. The efforts to hold big oil, big fossil fuels liable for climate damages caused by the burning of their product is based in part on a series of blockbuster investigations that exposed internal documents revealing that big oil executives, including some of the largest and most powerful, like at Exxon, knew as early as the 1950s that burning their product would cause dangerous man-made climate change. But instead of doing something about the impending disaster, big oil executives chose instead to deceive the public and policymakers, spending hundreds of millions of dollars to fund climate science denier groups and think tanks and right-wing media outlets to sow doubt and confusion about climate science. As noted, dozens of states and cities have now filed lawsuits against big oil, but the oil and gas industry has powerful allies in Congress and in the Trump White House, and yes, arguably at the corrupted U.S. Supreme Court. CBS News reports that the Trump Justice Department on Monday of this week sued the states of Hawaii, Michigan, New York, and Vermont for violating a Trump executive order that bars state and local governments from trying to, quote, regulate energy beyond their constitutional or statutory authorities by suing fossil fuel companies in state court to seek damages for alleged climate change harms. Trump administration here arguing that state and local governments have no constitutional right to bring these suits. This week, the Trump Justice Department also took the unusual step of intervening in a lawsuit brought by Minnesota. Reuters reports the U.S. Justice Department filed a lawsuit on Monday to block Minnesota from moving forward with a long-running lawsuit seeking to hold ExxonMobil and other oil industry participants responsible for harms caused by climate change. The administration is not joining with the fossil fuel companies in opposing the arguments being made by these lawsuits. They are attempting to kill these suits altogether. And if Republicans in Congress have their way, it'll be a lot easier for that to happen in the very near future. As Laura Peterson at the Union of Concerned Scientists recently wrote, big oil is borrowing from the gun industry's playbook, seeking blanket immunity to protect profits. Should politicians be allowed to wipe away the rights of those suffering the consequences of oil companies' decades-long deception about how their products would change the Earth's climate? Peterson asks. Should they prevent future generations living with drought, disease, and incessant wildfires from seeking redress? The answer, she says, is unequivocally no. She cites the position held by over 200 organizations, including the National Association of Counties, which represents some 3,000 counties in the U.S. Joining us now is Laura Peterson, senior analyst for the Union of Concerned Scientists Climate and Accountability Campaign in its Climate and Energy Program, where she oversees corporate research, conducts policy analysis and advocacy efforts, and engages with investors, financial analysts, and academia. And today, with the Bradcast. Oh, Laura Peterson, welcome to the Bradcast. Thanks for joining us.
1: Well, thank you for having me.
0: I really enjoyed your piece last month at the Union for Concerned Scientists at their Equation blog, because it really... I thought that you offered really clear examples of what we have learned via similar legislation, similar liability shields or attempts to get them in place from other big, deadly industries. I thought it was really instructive about what we might expect from similar immunity protections that Republicans and the Trump administration hope to grant to big oil here. I want to step through some of those and the lessons learned in each. But first, Laura, given that, you know, those very same folks, Republicans, the Trump administration and the fossil fuel companies, big oil, they all like to pretend that the use of their product has nothing to do with climate change. What are they so worried about? Won't they easily be able to, you know, defeat these anti-capitalist, you know, anti-fossil fuel do-gooders in a court of law? Why such a panic to shield them with legal immunity at this time?
1: Well, you're right. And if these cases truly were arbitrary and radical climate politicking, as the bill's authors, Hageman and Cruz, claim, then they wouldn't really have a problem. But they do have a problem, and they know that once the full range of information is uncovered, there's already been a lot of information that has come to light in the investigations that you noted in your previous chat, which is a great roundup of all of the information that's out there to date. And really, there's a lot more. And I think these companies know that when these cases get into discovery, as the Minnesota case was just about to do before the DOJ came and put a stop to it, that more evidence of their wrongdoing will come to light.
0: In your piece at UCS, you cite three other industries, the tobacco industry, the firearms industry, and the pesticides industry. I quickly mentioned some of the stories around each of them in my intro, but if you could sort of walk us through some of the lessons that were learned from each regarding, you know, similar liability shields that of the type that Big Oil is now seeking. I think it'll be really instructive here because they each sort of offered a little bit of a different lesson. Let's start with the tobacco industry, where I guess the industry sought protections like this, but eventually did not receive them.
1: Yeah, that's right. There were several state lawsuits similar to what's happening right now with the oil and gas industry. And some of them, particularly one in Minnesota, again, a parallel, had gotten pretty far, far ahead of things. And the tobacco industry saw the writing on the wall, realized they were actually going to lose the Minnesota case, and that could lead to them losing in more lawsuits. So they went to Congress and tried to get a sort of an immunity suit that would cover them, but the public health community really pushed back on that and cut down on the liability loopholes that the industry was pushing for. And at some point, it just stopped being advantageous to the tobacco industry. And so they pulled their support for the immunity legislation.
0: With that, we got one of the biggest settlements, arguably one of the best settlements, I guess, we've seen against one of these big industries, where the tobacco companies, the tobacco industry is now, you know, spending over years, spending billions, essentially, to let people know about the dangers of their own products.
1: Yes, that's right. They agreed to a master settlement. Master settlement agreement is what it was known as, between the companies and the state attorney generals. Because they knew that that was going to be really their best guess, and that that resulted in basically the largest civil settlement in U.S. corporate history. So that was an example of the type of legislation that we are, or litigation, excuse me, that states and counties are now filing against the fossil fuel industry. This is an example of how effective they can be, and how by representing such a broad swath of the citizenry, including, you know, states and tribes and several levels of civil society, that they really can force an industry to account for and respond to the harms that they've inflicted.
0: And then in the firearms industry, which was really instructive because they got their immunity. They now enjoy pretty much total protection from accountability at both the federal and state level, but that was not always the case. And there's sort of a before and after picture that you paint in your piece about what things were like. It wasn't always that way. What things were like prior to getting that liability shield.
1: Well, right. The firearms industry was also facing dozens of suits from, particularly from cities, because they were really reeling from gun violence, particularly in the 90s. Murder deaths had been rising steadily since the 1960s. But then the mid-90s, companies started flooding cities with these cheap, small, easily portable handguns. You probably heard of the for a Saturday night special. Mm-hmm. You know, like these very easy to acquire, easy to traffic, easy to obtain guns. And so that led to a lot of lawsuits. And to head those off, the main firearms trade associations, the National Rifle Association and the National Shooting Sports Foundation, mm-hmm. lobbied lawmakers for immunity legislation, which came about in 2005 from Senators Larry Craig and Cliff Stearns. And they created the Protection of Law for Commerce in Arms Act. And President George W. Bush, president at the time, signed it very quickly, unusually quickly for, I think it took a few weeks, very unusual for a piece of legislation that broad. And since that has passed, not a single negligence case has gone to trial against a gun manufacturer.
0: And it was interesting, by the way, I didn't realize that was proposed by Senator Larry Craig, the disgraced Larry Craig. We used to call him Old Wide Stance. Look it up, kids, on the Google. But in any event, prior to that, yeah, some of these lawsuits, there was a, you describe a case that was successfully brought against the industry following the Beltway snipers shooting spree in 2002, killed 17 people, injured 9. There was real accountability until that law was passed. And ever since then, that even prevents lawsuits from being brought against the industry at the state level as well, correct?
1: Yes. And even the lawsuit that finally kind of got around that was the one used by the Sandy Hook families, mm-hmm. which took a more novel legal approach. And so it's not completely impossible, but the problem here is that you force these, you're distorting the law basically, mm-hmm. in by passing these suits that take away the fundamental right mm-hmm. of victims to seek redress. And in doing so, you are creating these sort of externalities and these distortions that create problems for the public in the long run.
0: Well, I ask about the federal and the state, the differences, because in your piece at UCS, you note that, quote, the Federalist concept set out in the U.S. Constitution gives states primary responsibility for tort law, which addresses harm caused by wrongful or injurious actions. Immunity legislation by the federal government, you write, undermines those states' rights. Well, shouldn't that be something that Republicans, even if they pass something at the federal level, it seems like the states ought to be able to bring their own suits if they wish. And shouldn't that be something that Republicans who claim to support states' rights would actually want to protect, the ability for states to decide what is best for their people?
1: Yeah, the state-federal balance tends to kind of tip in favor of whatever industry or, you know, special interest is being protected or pushed at the moment. Yes, one would think, but then you have to remember that trial lawyers and tort reform have been a real, it's sort of a perpetual cause mm-hmm. on the right. So yeah. In this case, we're actually seeing increasingly communication from front groups about the oil and gas immunity legislation that invokes trial lawyers driving up energy costs mm-hmm. to make money off of these climate lawsuits, which just makes no sense, to be clear. I mean, the amount of money that would go to trial lawyers in this case, on every level, it doesn't add up, and also it completely skirts the fact that these cases are not about making money for other people. They are about compensating those who have been harmed by corporate actions.
0: Which in this
1: case, you can't really skip that step.
0: Yeah, no, and in this case, when it comes to the climate, that would be really all of us. But yes, those poor companies, those poor most profitable companies in the history of humanity, how are they going to face off against these trial lawyers? In the case of the pesticides matter, still underway, not unlike the oil industry, where does that matter stand in the courts right now? And I ask because I think the corrupted Supreme Court is soon going to hear this a case regarding Monsanto, Bayer's Roundup. They may have already heard that case. One of the arguments here is that, well, the federal law took care of it by requiring, by mandating a warning label. And therefore, if anybody uses it and is harmed, it's not they can't bring a suit because the federal government already said there has to be a warning. But when it comes to something like oil and gas, I mean, there's no warning label on the gas pump, you know, warning that use of this product may cause death by climate change. This sort of seems to be an almost entirely different realm in many ways. No?
1: Yeah. And also the pesticide issue, pesticides are regulated by a law, a long named law known as FIFRA, the acronym, but which is basically says that states can regulate the labels, and that so it's a slightly different legal structure than the harms from climate. And so this preemption, this federal preemption argument that is being used in both, well, it is being used particularly in the Cruz and Hageman bill, that the federal government should preempt, or federal law should preempt the state laws that are being invoked in some of the climate litigation, though we should be clear that the climate litigation, there's a lot of different types of cases. There's consumer protection cases and compensation cases. And so they use slightly different, you know, legal arguments. But in that case, but their argument that the federal government should just simply, you know, be able to wipe away all of these state laws, I think does not hold. That as far as the pesticide argument goes, it, like I said, it's a slightly different set of regulations that the company Bayer Monsanto is facing. But interestingly, there was an amendment to strip out some immunity language from the recent farm bill that was actually sponsored by a Republican, and the politics around pesticides, as you brought up earlier, you know, that's the MAHA, like clean food movement, if you can call it that, has really actually brought a lot more pressure against Bayer and Monsanto. Whereas the fossil fuel companies really, as we know, Trump essentially cut a deal or offered a deal. Who knows how what the final number was, but, you know, back at Mar-a-Lago before his election, you know, proposed, hey, you know, give me $1 billion and I'll just basically do whatever you want. So, you know, very different type of relationship there with this administration. I mean, the fossil fuel industry has always enjoyed a really tight relationship with the U.S. Federal government, regardless of party. But in this case, it's just another order of magnitude with this White House.
0: Well, it is. And, you know, I've been sort of beating up here on Republicans in that they're the ones who are pushing these measures forward. I think that, as we saw with the Roundup, the glyphosate, that when people hear about it, whether they're Republican or Democrats, they don't like this. And I think when, you know, people hear the truth, when they understand what harms that big oil, big fossil fuel are actually bringing to all of us, when they can actually get through the Fox News crap and lies and denialism and all of that, you know, protectionist nonsense that is running there, people of all parties are really concerned about these things. And I don't think they like giving liability to these great big companies. So, Laura, where are we on this federally? I mentioned at the top that Republicans are sort of trying to beat the clock here with some of this legislation as they're, you know, worried about losing their majorities. Is there a path for them to actually get such a liability shield for big oil through before a new session of Congress next January?
1: Well, the bill that Hageman and Cruz proposed is such a sweeping bill. It actually is much broader than the gun immunity legislation, which makes it harder to pass. I mean, it's so huge. It basically gives immunity to anyone who ever, you know, had a drink with someone at an oil company. I mean, it includes marketers. It includes PR firms. It goes back and tries to void state laws that are already on the books and block future lawsuits and, you know, just lawsuits that have been, you know, in the court system for years. And so it's just, it's almost more of a messaging bill, I would say. But I think there is, a concern that a narrower version of it will try to sneak into some of the spending bills that we're going to see in the coming months.
0: And of course, Trump has his executive orders where he's pretending, I guess, that he has the ability to block some of these lawsuits. And he's, you know, been sicking his Department of Justice on the states. I will be shocked if that holds up in court, that the federal government can actually stop the states. Then again, I've mentioned many times the corrupted Supreme Court. They have, you know, invented immunity for the president. So why not invent immunity for the fossil fuel companies as well? Laura Peterson, anything our before I let you go, anything our leaders can, our listeners can do? Do you recommend that people contact their legislators? Where are we on this? How can we help, I guess, is the question.
1: Well, there's actually a website that has a lot of groups have worked together on that provides some tools. Mm-hmm. It's noimmunityforbigoil.org. And also, if you go to UCS.org, the Union of Concerned Scientists, we also have action alerts and ways to contact your representatives and let them know that this is, you know, absolutely not okay. And I think it's really, if there's, you know, one thing that we need to convey to people now, to your listeners, is that this is actually, you know, as massive as big oil is and as huge a problem as climate change is, as you mentioned, the idea of giving an entire industry complete immunity just so fundamentally anti-democratic that mm-hmm. it's a concern for all. It puts all of us in danger by removing the ability to, you know, redress harms. And that's something everyone should be concerned about.
0: Right. Anti-small d democratic in this case. Yes. Laura Peterson, senior analyst at the Union of Concerned Scientists in their climate and accountability campaign in the climate and energy program there. As she notes, you can get more information at ucs.org.
1: No immunity for big oil.
0: There you go. No immunity for bigoil.org. I'm in. Thanks, Laura. Really appreciate you joining us today. Look forward to speaking to you in the future.
1: Great. Thank you.
0: You bet. You know, the idea that, like she said, that we can give, that we're, you know, going to legislate immunity for an entire industry.
2: Yes.
0: Never mind what they did. Never mind the details of what they did. Maybe they were all fine, except for one, except for ExxonMobil. They were terrible. Well, they'll have immunity, too, under this ridiculous notion. I mean, that's what, you know, we did that. We went through that with guns, and we have been paying a price for that ever since. So the idea that we would do that with big oil, I think in and of itself is a concession that even the Republicans know what they did here was terrible.
2: Yes, what they know what they are doing is wrong. And just to delineate the oil industry shield law, attempts at a shield law from the others, from the pesticide makers, from the gun makers,
0: yep,
2: that we're talking, the damages, yep, from climate change are orders of magnitude greater,
0: yeah,
2: than any kind of liability that they could get shielded from, that the tobacco industry, I mean, we're talking trillions of,
0: yep,
2: dollars and hundreds of thousands, if not millions of lives, hang in the balance in the future of these the world.
0: They know it, and we're all going to pay a price for it, no matter the immunity or not immunity. We are all going to pay the price for it. So a little small suggestion for some of these Republicans, you know, if you're really concerned, which they aren't, obviously. They're concerned only about their campaign,
2: their own personal
0: funders
2: benefit
0: there. Yeah, but if you're really concerned, how about spend that time doing something to protect your constituents, to help your constituents? Not your campaign funders, but the people who are on the ground, the people who are in Mississippi today, who have lost their homes. Thousands of them after yet another string of tornado swarms have come through and destroyed their homes. How about worrying about them? Oh, I'm sorry. They don't give you enough money. They don't give you millions of dollars to run this November, so you don't give a damn about them? Anyway, Let's take a quick break, and we'll come back with something cheerier, like Desi Doyen and the Green News Report. Straight ahead on the broadcast, I'm Brad Friedman. Hey, this is Brad. 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

0: In New York, federal court in New York has now found Donald Trump's new tariffs, his 10% tariffs that he put in place after the Supreme Court knocked him down on his original tariffs. They have now found those are unlawful, too.
1: Aww,
0: oh, I
1: sad.
0: Know. Going to be a tough weekend for Mr. President. Let's get to it. Our latest Green News Report.
2: Some meteorologists are predicting a super El Nino later this year, meaning a higher chance of drought and damage to food crops.
3: Forecasters warn the coming El Nino could be the most powerful El Nino in a century.
4: Energy supply is just falling short.
3: U.S. electric grid regulator issues rare warning about data centers overtaxing the grid. 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
0: 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I'm Brad Friedman.
3: And I'm Desi Doyen.
0: Stand by for 6 minutes of independent green news, politics, analysis, and snarky comment.
5: It's already May. Are we getting a house on the shore this summer? Or are we going to really splurge and get a whole tank of gas?
0: I can't afford either. I'm staying home. This is your Green News Report. Okay, Desi Doyen, so much for that house on the shore this summer, eh?
3: Yes, I guess so.
0: Yeah.
3: As the global energy supply shock caused by Donald Trump's war on Iran drags on, this week the nation's top electric grid authority, the North American Electric Reliability Corporation, issued a rare level 3 alert, the highest level, warning that the proliferation of data centers across the country is straining the national electric grid,
0: Wow. Posing,
3: quote, immediate risks and reliability concerns.
0: Wow, we better start ignoring that immediately.
3: The council ordered grid operators to take specific steps now to address the rise in grid instability caused by data centers that are creating the conditions for widespread blackouts and could lead to rate hikes for consumers.
0: Will lead to rate hikes for consumers.
3: Buckle up. Forecasters warn that the brewing El Nino in the Pacific Ocean could equal the strongest El Nino ever recorded back in 1877. That El Nino brought widespread drought, monsoon failure, and global food crises across Asia, Africa, and South America. El Ninos release a tremendous amount of excess ocean heat into the atmosphere. That boosts global temperatures, bringing severe storms, increased flood risks, longer, more intense heat waves, droughts, and fires.
0: You are just nothing but good news today.
3: And not great news as well.
0: Oh, great.
3: In elections this week, voters in a red Ohio county narrowly upheld a controversial ban on utility-scale solar and wind projects.
0: Really?
3: Campaign filings show that organizations that were advocating to keep the solar ban in place were funded by pro-fossil fuel groups.
0: Go figure.
3: Under the pretense of protecting farmland. But farmers say that renewables are a financial lifeline that helps them to stay on their land.
0: Yeah, but sorry, farmers, you can't have it. It's banned. That's nuts.
3: Yes, it is. And worse, on the federal level, in a significant escalation of Donald Trump's irrational war on cheap, clean wind energy, the New York Times reports that the Trump administration has halted nearly all onshore wind development across the U.S., citing vague, unspecified national security concerns. The Trump Defense Department has halted more than 160 wind projects on private lands, including wind farms that don't usually require the department approval. Critics say it is a dumb strategy to halt wind energy development amidst an electricity affordability crisis as data centers use up even more power. Before the Iran war started, utility CEO Jim Ketchum on CNBC explained that renewables are by far the fastest way to meet rising demand.
6: Renewables can be delivered right now. They're ready right now. They can accommodate that demand today. Gas-fired generation won't be ready until 2030 or beyond at scale.
0: This is insane. Didn't you start this report by saying that the grid was not going to have enough energy to handle all of this, that we were going to see blackouts from all of this?
3: Yes.
0: And yet we're blocking the use of clean, cheap, renewable energy that

0: could add power to the system overnight.
1: Yes.
0: Crazy.
1: Finally, we covered this last year, but now the data is in. A pilot project in California has demonstrated conclusively that solar panels installed over irrigation canals not only generate cheap, clean electricity, but also significantly reduce water evaporation and algae growth by 85%. Plus, during that record heat wave back in March, California's growing array of utility-scale batteries delivered a record amount of electricity, meeting more than 40% of the state's demand, equivalent to 12 large nuclear power plants. But unlike nuclear, the battery storage was built in a fraction of the time and at less than the cost of one nuclear power plant.
0: Well, don't say it too loud, because Donald Trump will ban solar canals and batteries. For much more on all of these stories and the ones we couldn't get to today, check out our website at greennews.bradblog.com. I'm Brad Friedman.
1: And I'm Desi Doyen.
0: And this has been your Green News Report.

0: Everyone is dumb. It's just so dumb. You know what? Keep your eyes. No matter how stupid all of this gets, I mean, and how bad things get in the Middle East, sounds like they're shooting again out there. The pretend ceasefire may be over.
1: The greatest ceasefire ever.
0: Yeah. No matter what, I do think there is a, call me an eternal optimist, but it's a very real transition that is really happening, no matter how dumb our leadership is, no matter how stupid our president is, no matter what dumb things he's doing in the Gulf, no matter what he is doing to try to kill wind energy and solar energy. The rest of the world may get there before we do because our people are so dumb, but the transition is happening.
1: Yes.
0: We are getting off of fossil fuels.
1: Yes, there is no stopping this train now. It is done. It is over. It is all over but the shouting, as they say.
0: And the irony is our dumb president is helping to lead the way because he's so stupid. Thank you, Mr. Trump. We got to go. Thanks to Desi Doyen, our producer, to my guest today, Laura Peterson of the Union of Concerned Scientists, and of course to all of you for spending a portion of your day or night with us. It's always an honor and greatly appreciated. 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And on the social medias, you will find me at The Brad Blog and Desi Doyen at
1: Green News Report.
0: Say hello to her. That's it. We will see it all of the above. Until we see you here next time, I'm Brad Friedman. Good luck, world.

0: I'm Dr. Anthony Lizerwitz, and this is Climate Connections. You would not let a child smoke a cigarette, but many kids, including some in the U.S., work on farms picking tobacco for those cigarettes. And as a result, they can suffer from green tobacco sickness, a kind of nicotine poisoning. When people pick raw tobacco for hours on end, they can absorb an immense amount of nicotine through their skin, causing symptoms like vomiting and cramps. This is especially dangerous for children,
1: because they're still developing.
0: Louis Ziska, a Columbia University health researcher, says climate change could increase the risk of green tobacco sickness. In a recent study, he found that some tobacco-growing regions in Brazil, India, China, and the U.S. could get hotter, wetter, or both as the climate changes. Nicotine is water-soluble, so it's absorbed more easily when tobacco leaves or people's skin are wet with rain or sweat. And sweating can also boost nicotine absorption by increasing blood flow near the skin.
1: That suggests that the current risk that's posed to tobacco workers will be intensified by climate change.
0: So Ziska hopes this growing danger leads to policies that keep children out of tobacco fields. Climate Connections is produced by the Yale Center for Environmental Communication. To learn more about climate change, visit climateconnections.org.
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1: Hey, welcome back to our program. On the line with us, our buddy Phil Itner, the veteran war correspondent, host of the podcast On the Edge. He's based out of Kyiv, Ukraine. Philip Itner on YouTube, Itner Philip on social media, Blue Sky, Instagram. Phil, welcome back to the program. I keep reading news reports about Ukraine just beating the crap out of Russia, that they've, over the last couple of weeks, they've apparently reclaimed more territory than they've lost, and they attacked Moscow. I mean, they're blowing up oil facilities all over the country. Is the war turning?
2: Well, I don't know if the war is turning, actually. I think this is a momentum that has been gaining for quite some time, actually. And those of us, you know, living here or paying close attention, the Russians just aren't making progress, any real significant progress in their front lines. They keep trying offensive after offensive, and it just doesn't work. They've tried bombing our cities and depriving the people of electricity and water, heating. That didn't work. The Ukrainian people have steadily, and the Ukrainian armed forces have steadily been getting stronger and more self-reliant and with a stiffer backbone. Not that they didn't have one previously, but no, the myth of Russian, you know, advantage on the battlefield was never a significant differential between the two armed forces. I mean, they're at a snail's pace. And they have not been able to, since they withdrew from their offensive to take Kyiv and their offensive to take Odessa, since they lost both of those and had to withdraw out of, for example, Kherson, withdraw from outside of Kharkiv, they've inched forward at the cost of over 1.3 million casualties. Wow. And this was, again, you know, the old story of this was supposed to be a three-day war, and we're now into year four plus. So I do think it is becoming more inescapable that the Ukrainians are able to reach out and bring the war to Russia more than the Kremlin would like, especially, say, the Victory Day parade, where we didn't see any armored vehicles, and it was an extremely truncated event, very unusual for Russia and for Moscow and for the Kremlin. So they are making some advances. Let's not, you know, look at this through rose-colored glasses. The Russians are making incremental advances towards, and we've talked about this in the past, you and I, Tom, has had this string of what they call fortress cities. That is clearly at least breaking into them and then maybe maneuvering around the other cities is clearly the objective of a Russian summer offensive. But again, it's not moving anywhere quickly. They just don't have the manpower, and the Ukrainians are dug in deep. And the drone technology, I mean, this has become a war of drones. People don't really move. You can't get out of your foxhole, because if you do, there's going to be a drone about, you know, 20 to 25 kilometers, to some say even more, on either side of the point of contact. The air is filled with drones. Wow. It's a new form of warfare. And Russia is lagging behind, and Moscovites are now being, you know, seeing missiles slam into their buildings, just like the residents of Kyiv have for the last several
1: years. Yeah, and apparently, you know, Putin is refusing to sleep in the same bed every night. I mean, this is wild stuff. I saw a headline that I wanted to ask you about. No peace deal until Russia returns Ukraine's stolen children. Well, it's been a while since we've talked about this, that Russia is one of the few countries in the world where possession of child pornography is perfectly legal. It's a major production center for child pornography. The Russians have abducted, apparently, tens of thousands, perhaps more, Ukrainian children. God only knows what has happened to them. There are these re-education camps, apparently. I mean, talk about this, Phil.
2: Yeah, there's all sorts of horrific things about this. And there will be no peace between Ukraine and Russia until this major issue is resolved. So first of all, you have the children that were stolen from conquered territories. Maybe their parents were killed in the fighting, or frankly, we've heard stories many times since the beginning of this war of the children being put into locations that would keep them safe from shelling or bombing or whatever. The Russians would show up, where you're keeping your kids. They'd go to the bomb shelter. They'd round up the kids. and off they go. If you, you know, they'd use excuses. They'd say maybe there's a remote, you know, relative somewhere in Siberia, so we're going to send them there, or they'd just make up that distant relative. And then there's also during occupation, we've heard stories of, yes, these indoctrination camps where schools are now, you have military parades and learn how to clean a Kalashnikov when you're, you know, 13 or something like that to defend Mother Russia, because now you're a good Russian citizen. You're not Ukrainian anymore. If you're heard, speaking to another person in Ukrainian, you can get oftentimes, you know, punishment in the schools. It's indoctrination. It's the most scary thing that I hear from Ukrainians, actually, when they talk about these children is, what happens if in 10 years they've gone from 13 to 23 and they're in, and then they're conscripted into another army to come and attack their fellow Ukrainians because they've been brainwashed and they've been, you know, deluded for a decade.
1: Well, the suddenly Nazis did this with Czechs, exactly, and Austrians back in the, yes, 30s. Forgive, yeah, the interruption.
2: Yeah. It's changing identity. It's denying national identity. It's destroying language, culture, all the rest of it. But then the Russians have always had this attitude towards the Ukrainians that, you know, they're all just kind of a weaker, smaller, more provincial form of Russian, and that it, you know, that it can be bred out of them, this concept of Ukrainian nationality. And sadly, if you're a 10-year-old kid, you know, I mean, kids that have been in Donetsk and Luhansk since 2014, they've grown up under Moscow's system, and a lot of them have bought into the narrative. And so It's a war crime. That's why Vladimir Putin is wanted in The Hague, you know. So it's no joke. And Kiev is not going to accept a peace deal unless this issue is seriously addressed and rectified.
1: Yeah, I totally get it.
2: Before I go,
1: yes, sir.
2: I know you're rounding up, but happy Vishivanka Day to you. This is a traditional Ukrainian embroidery pattern. Uh-huh. And today is what I'm wearing here. Viewers, but regardless, I'm wearing it because today is Vishivanka Day, where they commemorate their cultural heritage and this particular artistry. And all today, I've been walking through the city of Kiev and seeing people wearing them proudly over and over again. This is not going to be Russia anytime.
1: Yeah. You know, what's amazing, Phil, and kind of sad in a way, although it's been a good, you know, I've learned a lot from you, but I recall a year ago you wearing an embroidered shirt and saying happy Vishivanka Day. If I'm remembering correctly, I think it's been more than a year now that you've been on this program, you know, because the damn war keeps going on. I mean, this is just incredible.
2: Yeah. So. And the sad thing is, there is no good answer for Moscow in this. It is only a matter of how many more Russian soldiers and Ukrainians have to die before the man in the Kremlin recognizes can't win here.
1: And Putin and Trump are facing the same problem, you know, with Ukraine and Iran.
2: Yeah.
1: I mean, you know, how do you pull out and call it a victory and retain any semblance of power, of governing and capability? And, you know, There is a MAGA following for Trump that literally, I mean, you know, last night at MSNBC, they were citing this MAGA family, who was black, of all things, who were talking about how because the Iran war has caused their grocery expenses to go up so much that they're experimenting with fasting, going several days a week without eating anything, just, you know, drinking water, in order to save money, but also for the health benefits. In other words, they will literally not eat rather than think that maybe Trump has screwed them. Is there a similar cult in Russia around Putin?
2: Yeah, there is. Around Putin and around Russian sense of identity as empire, that Russia has a right to be expansionist and an empire, and that these are actually lands that rightfully belong to them. Again, disregarding Ukrainian national identity. So, it's a cult not only surrounding a man, Putin, and he's done a lot to do that. There's a lot of the Putin faith.
1: The whole bare-chested on horseback stuff.
2: Right, but what he has also cultivated in the culture is this sense of a return to Russian Empire. Yeah. Some say it's the Soviet Union. I disagree. I don't think he's striving for the Soviet Union. He wants the czarist traditional Russian Empire and sense of self and identity as we are an empire by right of being a great, unique.
1: You wonder if he thinks he's the reincarnation of Peter the Great. I remember when I was in Moscow in December of 2015, going through the airport there, there were entire stores that were devoted to Putin stuff. Putin calendars, Putin sweatshirts, mm-hmm. Putin posters, Putin postcards. Yep. I mean, it was everywhere. It was amazing.
2: Yep. It was every year that calendar. Every year there's that Putin calendar.
1: Yeah. Yeah. It's incredible stuff. It's just incredible stuff. Well, Phil, I always enjoy talking with you. I always learn something. It's grim stuff that we have to deal with here, sadly. But keep up the good fight. You're doing a fine job there. Thank you so much for being with us.
2: Always a pleasure, Tom.
1: Thank you. Back at you, Phil. And be sure to check out Phil's podcast. It's called On the Edge. You should be able to track it down without too much trouble. I'll be back with more of the news of the day and your calls in just a moment. Why is Trump indicting a 94-year-old Cuban? The Justice Department is set to indict former Cuban President Raul Castro. He's 94 years old. He's not even all there, if you know what I mean. The charges relate to the 1996 shootdown of two brothers to the rescue planes that killed four Cuban Americans. The announcement comes at the Freedom Tower in Miami with Acting Attorney General Todd Blanche, the FBI, and Senator Ashley Moody of Florida, who used to be the Florida Attorney General who overlooked Jeffrey Epstein. But this isn't really about justice for 1996. The Trump administration just attacked Venezuela and captured Nicolas Maduro after indicting him, and now he's sitting in prison, he and his wife. They've slapped crushing sanctions on Cuba and threatened military action. This indictment, if it happens, and odds are it will. I mean, the news is pretty explicit. This indictment is the next move in a regime change campaign across Latin America. And Trump is using a 30-year-old tragedy to lay the groundwork for the next war. And it's a war that I don't think most Americans want. Trump thinks that he can be, Jack Kennedy tried to do this, and I'm the guy who did it. We'll see. We'll see. I mean, yes, the Cuban government has been oppressive, repressive, dictatorial, basically for most of our lifetimes. And the Cuban people should have a say in their government. I mean, we like democracy, right? It's supposed to be a good thing. But I have yet to see Trump doing something in a way that actually enhances democracy. I mean, what he did when he took Maduro out down in Venezuela and left Delcy Rodriguez in charge. And Delcy Rodriguez was number two. She's a neo-fascist, too. She's a semi-dictator. She let a couple people out of prison as a small gesture. But the fact of the matter is that Venezuela is still a police state. And Trump is fine with that. I'm concerned that, he's going to basically bring back the mafia and the casinos, and he's going to find his own version of Batista to run Cuba. I mean, Batista was the dictator who was running Cuba in the 1950s that we helped put in place there after the Cuban-American, or after the Spanish-American War. Well, it was long after the Spanish-American War, but that's when we grabbed Cuba. So, we'll see how this shakes out, but keep an eye on that one, too. There's a lot of weird moving pieces in the news right now, and I think these are the more consequential ones. So all that said, what's on your mind today? Let's find out what you're thinking. Man, in Trinity, Florida. Hey, Ann, thanks for listening to WMNF. What's up?
3: Hey, Tom. Thank you so much for having me on. Couple things first. Wanted to say that Batista was heavily affiliated with the mafia.
1: Yeah.
3: In the Tampa area.
1: Oh, he was owned by the mafia.
3: Tropicante. Yeah. Yes. So, yeah. All right. So the reason I'm calling is because I feel like Democrats, some of them are not doing us any favors. And I say that because Abigail Spanberger, the current governor of Virginia was very happy to have her elected in. However, she just vetoed a marijuana bill and, more importantly, a collective bargaining bill.
4: Really?
3: For unions in the state. Yes, yes, she did. And so that was a
4: little
3: bit upsetting.
4: What happened to Abigail Spanberger?
3: Yeah, I'm not really sure. That was upsetting because, yeah, I mean, I feel like the push for unions needs to be real.
4: Yeah.
3: And then the other thing is that we had 8 Democrats that decided that it would be okay to vote for a judge that could not admit, when they were questioning the judge, that Biden won the 2020 election.
4: Right.
3: But 8 of them still voted for that judge. And I just don't see how that the rulings that that judge could potentially make would be in our favor.
4: I agree. I agree.
3: And then I'm actually very upset, too, that the Trump family apparently has got immunity with the IRS. The entire Trump family.
4: Yeah.
3: I don't understand why they need immunity.
4: It's the doctrine of royal family. This is the doctrine of empire. This is the doctrine of royalty, is that the king is above the law.
3: Seems more like insanity, actually.
4: Yeah, I think that's a reasonable definition, Anne. It's a very reasonable definition. Anne, thank you. Spot on.
3: Thank you, Tom.
4: Very well said.
3: Appreciate
4: good talking to you. Thank you. I'll be back with more of your calls in just a moment. Stay with us. It's the Tom Hartman Program, the place where despair is not an option.

0: For our Tom Hartmann Book Club excerpt today, we're reading from Ed Morales' new book, Fantasy Island, Colonialism, Exploitation, and the Betrayal of Puerto Rico. This is from the first chapter. There was never any doubt that the United States wanted Puerto Rico for its own when it began a war with Spain near the turn of the 20th century. Cuba had been in the throes of independence war with Spain off and on since 1868, and the conflict that began in 1895 seemed ripe for the United States to capitalize on. The sinking of the USS Maine, an American naval ship destroyed by an explosion while moored just outside Havana, fueled American entry into the war. Although there are conflicting theories about the source of the explosion, including the likelihood it was caused by a spontaneous internal fire, William Randolph Hearst's newspaper chain blew up the incident into the perfect catalyst for the United States to enter the conflict. When Theodore Roosevelt entered the fray with his army of Rough Riders, the whole affair came as no surprise to anyone who'd been paying attention to the lust U.S. government leaders and military had long expressed to expand southward and westward. And although the idea of manifest destiny was at the forefront of the political discourse of this period, it's less often observed that the United States' expansionist gaze was saturated with racial language and attitudes, at once desirous of and repelled by Latin America's mestizo-mulatto social dynamic. The Haitian Revolution at the end of the 19th century and into the 20th created a U.S. obsession with both Cuba and Puerto Rico because of the potential of a similar black-led revolt on those islands. In 1826, Virginia Senator John Randolph feared that such a revolt would render the southern United States vulnerable to invasion from Cubans in rowboats. For this reason, he objected to the United States participating in the 1826 Panama Congress because American diplomats would have to endure the horror of a U.S. diplomat taking his seat in the Congress, quote, beside the native African, their American descendants, the mixed breeds, the Indians, and the half-breeds, without any offense or scandal at so motley a mixture, end quote. The logic driving this perspective underlined not only the importance of slavery to the emergence of capitalism in the 19th century, but also, as Matthew Karp points out in this vast southern empire, the extent to which slave owners and their elected representatives disproportionately shaped U.S. foreign policy. Going back as far as the Haitian Revolution, fear of a successful slave rebellion in the newly formed United States strongly motivated Southern politicians. As Karp mentions, to that end, Presidents Madison and Monroe, quote, used overwhelming force to destroy black maroon settlements in southern Florida, end quote. Fear of slave rebellions also briefly united the interests of American slaveholders and Cuban elites who wanted independence from Spain, but in the late 19th century, after abolition, Roosevelt's forces fought in conjunction with Afro-Cuban armies against their common Spanish foe. The move to wrest Cuba and Puerto Rico from Spain came just as Spain had finally relented to end slavery as a concession to black rebel Cuban armies that had formed to push for independence. In a further move to placate continued unrest on the island, in November 1897, Spain signed automatic charters for Cuba and Puerto Rico, which gave limited home rule governments to both islands. Puerto Rico would gain full representation in the Cortes, the Spanish parliament, and could veto Spanish commercial treaties unfavorable to them while also retaining the rights to set tariffs on imports and exports. In this way, Puerto Ricans were granted a kind of citizenship that allowed self-government grafted on what was left of their Spanish subjecthood. Yet on July 25th, 1898, 8 days after the first meeting of the newly formed Puerto Rican parliament, U.S. troops arrived in the southern port of Guanica and replaced the Spanish flag with the Stars and Stripes. The state would be remembered over 50 years later when the United States finally followed through on a project to allow Puerto Ricans to have limited autonomy and self-government. But at the time, it was both the end of Teddy Roosevelt's splendid little war and the beginning of the current quandary over what exactly Puerto Rico's new colonial master would do with the island. Although historians agree that there was no pre-existing plan for designating Puerto Rico's status, there was a general belief that Puerto Rico could be incorporated as a U.S. territory and probably would be. This led many to assume that it would follow a similar path to statehood as former territories like Florida and Louisiana. At the very least, it would, by acceding to military control, receive, quote, the advantages and blessings of enlightened civilization, end quote, as Puerto Rico's first military governor, Nelson A. Miles, declared 3 days after the landing of Guanica. Because Cuba was so militarized during its wars for independence, the United States decided to allow it national sovereignty, thinking it could still exert considerable control over the economy because of existing business interests and a ready-made set of Cuban consumers who were already buying Ford Model Ts. But although Puerto Rico had experienced anti-Spanish uprisings in the mid-19th century, in 1898 they did not have nearly the same level of armed mobilization present. So the United States held on to it, particularly because of its geographic location, which would provide the United States with a stronghold on the easternmost tip of the Caribbean. The book is Fantasy Island by Ed Morales. Lewis in Salisbury, North Carolina. Hey, Lewis, what's up?
1: Hey, my brother. Nice talking with you again, man. I know the other listeners have to feel the same thing I feel when they're listening to you. They would receive peace. And this is what I gather from you and your staff. Even when you call in, it's just peace. But what I'm calling about, I'm sure that, I don't know, I heard today that Trump said that Jesus will have to come down and count the ballots or something. I didn't catch it all, but you know, he always messes with our Lord and Savior. You know, he's the only one I know as in a wickedness in high places that will do that. But I listened to a gentleman on YouTube and he talks about another ripoff, and that is concerning the Mosaic Law and the Torah, that which Jesus was on the cross and got rid of, and part of the Mosaic Law is tithing. And people are, my brothers and sisters, are still holding on to tithing. And it just don't seem right. I was just wondering why these pastors who accept tithing don't recognize that tithing was ended by Christ 2,000 years ago.
0: Well, arguably. I mean, you know, tithing, there are hundreds, literally hundreds of laws in Deuteronomy and Leviticus, that many of which we ignore now. You know, for example, if your child talks back to you, you're supposed to stone them to death. If a person wears clothing made out of two different kinds of fabric, you're supposed to stone them to death.
1: Isn't that wild?
0: Yeah, but they get hysterical about if a man lays with another man, you know, you're supposed to stone him to death. They'll go for that one. So, you know, it's pick and choose, you know, which is, I guess, understandable. It's kind of human nature. I think, you know, personal charity is a good thing. I don't tithe to a church, but
1: yes,
0: I do give money to, you know, various nonprofits.
1: Well, you know, that's the thing, though, with the gospel. Christ is not asking for 10, 10, 10. He's asking for just give, and it should be given unto you, you know, good measures, pressed down, shaken together, running over. So all he's asking to say, give, and that, not just to your denomination, but to others, you know, to charity, to people next door. So it's just getting over, ask me.
0: Well said, Lewis. Yeah, Matthew 25 lays it out, and he's not asking for any money there. Lewis, good talking to you. Thank you for your kind words. Thanks for the call. Joe in Chicago. Hey, Joe, what's on your mind today?
2: Hi. First of all, after these primaries where some Republicans lost because Trump opposed them, and that they're not going to vote much differently than they did before because these are just still bad Republicans. The media and the Democrats can't let the media label these people as good, moderate Republicans just because they found one issue to object to and then got booted out of office.
0: Yeah.
2: These are the Republicans that have voted for everything that's destroying our country. They voted for all the judges, all the cabinet people, all the laws. And the Democrats' response should be, we're happy to see all these Republicans lose their election, and we don't want any of them to win. They're evil people destroying our democracy. We have to communicate this. But instead, they're going to put them on a pedestal of some kind of good, moderate Republican that's false. And it creates a bad message for the voters. The voters need to know the Republicans are an evil party. They all got to go. And just because they learn when they're no longer useful for the MAGA fascists, they get kicked out, that's fascism.
0: I get it. And I don't disagree. I mean, there's a couple of Republicans who stood up and said no. And Liz Cheney and Adam Kinzinger are probably the most high profile. And, you know, got kicked out of the party and are... I don't know if Liz Cheney is, but Kinzinger continues to, you know, speak out.
3: and I disagree with him on pretty much every policy, but except that he believes in democracy. And you know, any Republican who believes in democracy, I think it's really an important first step. And that has to be the underlying thing that we all agree on, even where we disagree on everything else.
2: No. Yes, I get it. And for those Republicans that have stand up to oppose some people in their party, and some of those people are on MS now, mm-hmm. They still will not tell people to vote for Democrats. They still will not commit to not voting for Republicans. And we're paying them to be, you know, on our, you know, the yeah. left.
3: Well, I can't. I get that. And I get, you know, that there's a number of ex-Republicans, you know, who have programs on MSNBC. And, you know, I can't say that I've ever heard any of them say to vote for Democrat, but I certainly haven't heard any of them say vote for a Republican. But, I get it, Joe. Thanks for the call. Holly in Washington, D.C. Hey, Holly, what's on your mind today?
4: Well, I participated in a rally in March to care and fund CARE, not ICE, mm-hmm. and it was on behalf of the immigrants. You know, there's a lot of beautiful things like that going on. It was hitting 107 degrees, and so I decided I better, you know, go to the metro station and mm-hmm. head home. The whole section, at least that I walk, like 7th to 12th Street, there are just bike racks everywhere. There's construction on the mall buildings. Mm-hmm. There are no signs about how people get across the mall because that's kind of like where you cross over to go from this museum into that.
3: Right.
4: And I haven't seen anything on the news. Lots about the reflecting pool and the East Wing. But, I mean, I was just dumbfounded at the construction and just the lack of any interest in people trying to navigate this.
3: Oh, interesting.
4: I mean, I'm really pissed off about it, and yeah. I don't know why it's not being made a bigger deal of
3: it. So this is all, I'm assuming, Holly, this is all on federal land that the city doesn't control or have any power over?
4: The city can't impact that, but did they get building? I mean, they're building structures, not just.
3: Oh, Trump is building his arch. I mean, he's still saying, well, we're thinking about it. Well, they're actually building it. They've broken ground.
4: Yeah. And, you know, and again, that's gotten some publicity, but the thing on the mall, it's just mind-blowing. And I've been in D.C. for 6 years or so, and I've seen a lot of things on the mall, but this is just...
3: Do you think they're getting ready for the July 4th celebration?
4: Yeah, it's for the 250, but it's so much more than that. You can just feel it, you know?
3: This is going to be Trump's Nuremberg rally.
4: Yeah, that's how it feels. It feels really off. And I just wanted to rant about it a little and hope that the media starts focusing on it because mm-hmm. it's visually disturbing.
3: Yeah. There you go. Well, and it was at the Nuremberg rally in 1937 when Hess got up and in the process of introducing Adolf Hitler, used for the first time the word Heimat of homeland. And described Germany as a homeland for alles Deutsche in die ganze Welt, all the Germans in the whole world. We'll see if somebody repeats that for Trump. Holly, thank you for the call. Yeah. Thanks for the heads up. Bob in New York City. Hey, Bob, what's up?
5: Hey, good afternoon. Thanks for taking my call.
3: Sure.
5: I wanted to talk about something I was just finding pretty frustrating back here in New York. You may have read that recently. The Long Island Railroad employees went on strike. It lasted about 3 days.
3: Mm-hmm.
5: And during that strike, I happened to be sitting on a park bench with some people from the community.
3: Mm-hmm.
5: And people are upset because the workers might be making, after the strike, upwards of $130,000 a year,
3: mm-hmm.
5: which, believe me, in New York is not much to, you know, have much left over.
3: Right.
5: And I'm not talking about now people, people, a lot of people of color and low-level jobs complaining. These are folks who have money. But there's this selfishness that runs through some people. Why do these people need all that money? All they're doing is taking tickets.
3: Yeah. It's a classic example, Bob, of the old story of, you know, you've got the fat cat who's sitting there with a giant pile of cookies in front of him, and then he's got two guys sitting at the table with him, and they each have a plate with one cookie on it, and he says to the one guy, look out, that other guy wants to steal your cookie, you know, while he's sitting on all the cookies. I mean, you know, it's like, you know, Jeff Bezos just did an interview with... I forget who it was, but, you know, basically say, oh, yeah, Trump is a great guy. And, you know, philanthropy is all you need and all this kind of stuff. It's amazing. It's amazing.
5: And, you know, just one other thing, you know, and what people don't.
3: I'm listening.
5: Yeah. What people don't talk about is a decline of unions.
3: Yeah.
5: In other parts of the sphere.
3: Well,
5: in the public sector, they're still vibrant, but in places like Walgreens and Target.
3: Yeah. Well, this is why the middle class has been gutted, Bob, is the destruction of the unions by Reaganomics. Bob, I got to run, but thanks for the call. Good talking to you.
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3: I'll be back with more of your calls in just a moment. Stay with us.
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0: Thomas in Pinetta, Florida. Hey, Thomas, what's on your mind today?
1: Well, I've been a lifelong Catholic, progressive socialist. I had a very liberal upbringing, raised by my mother and my aunt. And I wanted to give a spiritual take on Trump, like what I've read in the Bible, which I think concerns him in the times that we live in. Have you ever wondered how it seems like he's getting away with everything and there's no justice?
0: Yeah, well, I don't wonder. I mean, it's fairly obvious the Republican Party is terrified of him. He's running the country like a dictator.
1: I was going to bring up a spiritual element to this that perhaps your listeners haven't known about. He's under demonic protection. There's plenty of Bible prophecies that are prophesying about his coming into the world. So I'd say one more thing. If Satan is the father of lies, which it says in the gospel, then what does that make Trump?
0: Well, he's a professional liar. I'll give you that. Thomas, thank you. Thanks for weighing in on that. Don in Chicago. Hey, Don, thanks for watching Free Speech. What's up?
2: Yeah, Tom. Two topics, McCain and tariffs.
0: Mm-hmm.
2: Okay, Trump, first of all, we know Trump is a draft dodger.
0: Mm-hmm.
2: Okay, McCain, Susan Collins, and the lady, in, they passed the ACA thing.
0: Yeah, the
2: Affordable Care. What I'm getting to is McCain had got captured, you know, and they tortured him and everything. And Trump came out and said, first he said that all service people are suckers and fools. And then he said McCain wasn't no hero because he got captured.
0: Right.
2: And from my understanding, McCain's father was a big guy in the Navy, and he negotiated for McCain to be free. But
0: yeah,
2: McCain said no.
0: Yeah.
2: He said everybody that was captured going to be free or whatever like this here.
0: Yeah.
2: So Trump hated McCain for that, passing that ACA. But McCain, as far as I'm concerned, and you know what hurted me, Trump? All these veterans, these white veterans, ain't nobody made no big deal, big thing about it. McCain is a man among men. And Adam Kinzinger, I used to be representative here. He's another one that's a man among men.
0: Mm.
2: And with the tariffs, a lot of maybe people don't know, the tariffs went to the Supreme Court, and it was won by Neil Cascio and a few other people. And I hope a lot of your listeners go and look up Neil Cascio, because he was a good lawyer that had won cases against the Supreme Court or whatever like this here. So, like I said, McCain is a man among men, and Trump can't even dream of being like McCain was.
0: Yeah. Sadly, McCain is dead. But, yeah, he was a man of some considerable integrity. I had a number of differences with John McCain on policy positions, but he did have integrity. Don, thank you. Well said. Awe is the cheapest medicine we've got. We'll talk about that right after the break, and then I'll pick up your call. Stay with us.
3: This is the Tom Hartman Program.
0: Our book today in the Tom Hartman Book Club is Dopamine Nation, Finding Balance in the Age of Indulgence by Anna Lemke, MD. This is from the introduction. This book is about pleasure. It's also about pain. Most important, it's about the relationship between pleasure and pain and how understanding that relationship has become essential to a life well lived. Why? Because we transformed the world from a place of scarcity to a place of overwhelming abundance. Drugs, food, news, gambling, shopping, gaming, texting, sexting, Facebooking, Instagramming, YouTubing, tweeting, the increased numbers, variety, and potency of highly rewarding stimuli is absolutely staggering. The smartphone is the modern-day hypodermic needle, delivering digital dopamine 24/7 to a wired generation. If you haven't met your drug of choice yet, it's coming soon to a website near you. Scientists rely on dopamine as a kind of universal currency for measuring the addictive potential of any experience. The more dopamine in the brain's reward pathway, the more addictive the experience. In addition to the discovery of dopamine, one of the most remarkable neuroscientific findings in the past century is that the brain processes pain and pleasure in the same place. Further, pleasure and pain work like the opposite sides of a balance. We've all experienced that moment of craving a second piece of chocolate or wanting a good book, movie, or video game to last forever. That moment of wanting is the brain's pleasure balance tipped to the side of pain. This book aims to unpack the neuroscience of reward, and in doing so, enable us to find a better, healthier balance between pleasure and pain. But neuroscience isn't enough. We also need the lived experience of human beings. Who better to teach us how to overcome compulsive overconsumption than those most vulnerable to it? People with addictions. This book is based on true stories of my patients falling prey to addiction and finding their way out again. They've given me permission to tell their stories so that you might benefit from their wisdom, as I have. You may find some of these stories shocking, but to me, they're just extreme versions of what we're all capable of. As philosopher and theologian Kent Dunnington wrote, quote, "Persons with severe addictions are among those contemporary prophets that we ignore to our own demise, for they show us who we truly are," end quote. Whether it's sugar or shopping, voyeuring or vaping, social media posts or the Washington Post, we all engage in behaviors we wish we didn't, or to an extent we regret. This book offers practical solutions for how to manage compulsive overconsumption in a world where consumption has become the all-encompassing motive of our lives. In essence, the secret to finding balance is combining the science of desire with the wisdom of recovery. Then we jump to the conclusion chapter. We all desire a respite from the world, a break from the impossible standards we often set for ourselves and others. It's natural that we would want to seek a reprieve from our own relentless ruminations. Why did I do that? Why can't I do this? Look at what they did to me. How could I have done that to them? So we're drawn to any of the pleasurable forms of escape that are now available to us. Trendy cocktails, the echo chamber of social media, binge-watching reality shows, an evening of internet porn, potato chips and fast food, immersive video games, second-rate vampire novels. The list really is endless. Addictive drugs and behaviors provide that respite, but add to our problems in the long run. What if, instead of seeking oblivion by escaping from the world, we turn toward it? What if, instead of leaving the world behind, we immerse ourselves in it? Mohammed, you'll remember, was my patient who tried various forms of self-binding to limit his cannabis consumption, only to find himself right back where he started, progressing from moderation to excessive consumption to addiction at an ever faster cadence. He went hiking at Point Reyes, a nature trail just north of San Francisco, in hopes of finding refuge in an activity that had previously given him pleasure, as he once again tried to get control of his cannabis consumption. But every turn in the bend brought fresh memories of smoking weed. Hiking trips in the past had almost always occurred in a state of semi-intoxication. And so instead of being an escape, the hike turned into an agony of craving and a painful reminder of loss. He despaired of ever being able to wrestle his cannabis problem into submission. Then he had his aha moment. At one particular vista point where he had explicit memories of smoking a joint with friends, he brought the camera up to his eye and pointed it to a nearby plant. He saw a bug on a leaf and focused the camera further, zooming in on the beetle's bright red carapace, striated antennae, and ferociously hairy legs. He was mesmerized. His attention was snared by the creature in his crosshairs. He took a series of pictures, then changed his angle and took more. For the rest of the hiking trip, he stopped to take extremely close-up pictures of beetles. As soon as he did so, his cravings for cannabis decreased. "I had to force myself to be very still," he told me at one of our sessions in 2017. "I had to achieve a perfect stillness to take a good in-focus picture. That process grounded me, literally, and centered me. I discovered a strange, surreal, and compelling world at the end of my camera that rivaled the world I escaped to with drugs. But this was better, because no drugs were needed." Many months later, I realized Muhammad's path to recovery was similar to my own. The book is called Dopamine Nation, Finding Balance in the Age of Indulgence. It's written by Anna Lemke, M.D. Dopamine Nation by Anna Lemke. So the cheapest medicine we have right now is something called awe, A-W-E, awe. You know that feeling you get when you look up at the night sky, or when you look at your children, or when you walk through a forest and just look around and go, "Whoa, look at this," or walk along a big river. I make it a daily practice to find an opportunity to just look out and go, "Whoa, thank you. Thank you so much." And I don't know who I'm thanking, but I am blown away by it. And now there's some really astonishing science around awe. I wrote about this over at wisdomschool.com. The title of the article is Awe is the Cheapest Medicine We've Got. And there are, you know, links and whatnot to it. A piece in the National Geographic this fall, it's called The Life-Changing Power of Awe, is what got me started on this. Consider the findings that just keep stacking up. In 2023, there was a Harvard study that found that 15 minutes in nature can measurably improve mental health on the same order as moderate exercise or the normal dose of antidepressant pills. 15 minutes every day in nature. A 2022 brain imaging study of 63 adults found that a single hour-long walk in the forest measurably lowered amygdala activity. That's your brain's alarm system. When participants were later put under stress compared to people who had walked through a city as opposed to the forest. A 2015 Berkeley study of undergraduates found that the ones who reported more frequent experiences of awe had lower circulating levels of interleukin-6, which is a marker of chronic inflammation. And a dairy study from tracking 269 adults over 22 days found that on the days people experienced more awe, they reported about 20% less stress, fewer physical complaints, and greater well-being overall. Neuroscientist Virginia Sturm at UCSF has found that, quote, awe pulls the body out of the sympathetic fight-or-flight branch of the autonomic nervous system and into the parasympathetic rest and digest branch. Your vagus nerve wakes up, your heart rate drops, your inflammation drops. The default mode network, the part of your brain that does worrying, basically goes quiet. And this is remarkable stuff, and it's anchorable. So my recommendation, for what it's worth, is every day find an opportunity to spend, you know, like with this 2023 Harvard study, 15 minutes in nature experiencing awe, intentionally experiencing awe, is as effective as antidepressant pills or exercise in terms of mental health. Powerful stuff. So what's on your mind today? David in Nacogdoches, Texas. Hey, David, what's up?
4: I was wanting to know, you know, that immunity they gave him with the taxes, mm-hmm. with the next, we are going to get another, you know, Democratic president. Can all that be overturned?
0: I would think so. But it's kind of like closing the barn door after the horse is out, you know. I mean, he just got $100 million that he owes the IRS wiped off the slate.
4: Yeah, but that still can be overturned, right?
0: Well, I'm not sure we'll ever get the $100 million back.
4: Yeah, but I'm talking about the immunity. Court, it can be overturned.
0: Presumably. I believe so, David.
4: Okay, I
0: certainly
4: that
0: hope so.
4: That was concerning me.
0: That was concerning me. Yeah. Okay.
4: Thank you. I love your show, Tom.
0: Thanks, David. Great question. Kathy in Madison, Wisconsin. Hey, Kathy, what's up?
5: Hi, Tom. I was just thinking of remarks you made earlier about what can Democrats do now, and you talked about prosecutions in the states and everything. Mm-hmm. I'm wondering if it's feasible to do that under state RICO laws. There are 19 states with Democratic attorneys general out of the 33 states that haven't. So actually, Democrats have a majority of the states with RICO laws. And from what little I know about RICO laws, they often allow seizure of assets, money, all that stuff for the ill-gotten gains that were obtained in corruption and all that other kind of stuff. Yep. You mentioned the oil industry. That was a corrupt bargain Trump made with the oil executives. He offered them, he said, give me $1 billion for my campaign, I'll grant your wish list. And that's exactly what he's been doing. Yep. And he's got his whole administration involved in that. He saw during the break a thing with Sean Duffy, the transportation secretary, about that too.
0: Yep.
5: So I think maybe the Democrats ought to be appealing to their state AGs and to their district attorneys like Bonnie Willis in Georgia, who bought a massive RICO campaign.
0: I'm with you.
5: Yeah,
0: well said, Kathy. Well said. Kathy, I got to run. Thank you for the call. Thanks. ACC in Northbrook, Illinois. ACC, what's up?
6: Well, Tom, I love your show.
0: Thank you.
6: That's what Democrats need more of. Play chess. Play the long game.
0: Agreed.
6: And kudos to you. But back to the last week, Tom, you encouraged me. You had me fired up. I was to call Roger on this bill to defend Taiwan Act. Mm-hmm. And as I was doing so, I thought, well, I might need to look it up and see what it is before I start endorsing it. Mm-hmm. And I did, and it was just a pretty general bill, but and it's been out since about a year now, mm-hmm. 25, the one that I looked at. And so I also thought I wanted to encourage people that I didn't think I was going to call my senator too, but after I looked at it, I, well, this is in the House of Representatives.

0: that they need on it, but it shouldn't be about publicity. This should be about having action items that are, when we get back in power, they're ready to go.
1: Yeah.
0: You got the people in place, you got the plan in place, everything is ready to go. So we don't get the media coverage that the Republicans will get, but we don't really need it at this point. You know what I mean, Tom?
1: Mm-hmm. Yeah, I get it. I do think, though, that if they did it right, that they could get a lot of media coverage. You know, this is the old joke, dog bites man is not a news story. Man bites dog is a news story. Democrats bite Trump. That's a news story.
0: Okay. I don't know if they're playing possum or if they have some type of secret. The Democrats, we just got a weak team. We just have to deal with a weak team. And you know, we can't be too hard on them. I understand we got conflicts with the PAC money and all that stuff.
1: Yeah.
0: But that doesn't necessarily mean they're corrupt. That's just the way. Don't hate the player, hate the game. That's just the way the game is played now.
1: It's a good way of putting
0: I'm
1: it.
0: Sorry.
1: Yeah, I get it. And I broadly agree. I mean, I'd like to see all Democrats refuse any APAC money or any corporate PAC money, but
0: publicity.
1: As you point out, this is the rules of the game that the Supreme Court established. CC, great hearing from you. Thank you so much for the call.
0: Thank you.
1: Yeah, good talking to you. Martha in Plymouth, Massachusetts. Hey, Martha, what's on your mind today?
2: Well, what's on my mind? I've been for a long time very distressed about the hijacking of the church. And I think if we had a Christian nation, first of all, it wouldn't announce that it's Christian, and everybody would love one another, and we would take care of the poor and take care of the sick.
1: Oh, you mean follow Jesus' teachings? That's not something that Republican Christians do.
2: But they're not Christians.
1: I agree.
2: And I am so tired. I am so tired of people giving Christianity a bad name by pointing to these goofballs who say it's like a very nasty, exclusionary religion. It's not.
1: Yeah. Well, it shouldn't be. I mean, you know, if you are a follower of the teachings of Jesus, you are engaging in a religion that's quite different from what Franklin Graham and J.D. Vance are out there hustling.
2: Exactly.
1: Yeah.
2: I go to the food pantry every week, go to the thrift store every week, work with the homeless.
1: Good on you, Martha.
2: Because I'm a Christian.
1: Yep, exactly. I get it. I get it. I like to think of myself as that kind of Christian, too. Martha, thank you. Thank you for making such an important point. Bernice, in Santa Fe, New Mexico. Hey, Bernice, what's up?
3: Hi. Democrats' guiding light has to be that we have and we fight for principles, those being that we fight for human rights and constitutional rights for everyone. We don't choose. You know, we don't say, yes, we like gays. No, we don't like immigrants. Or we like Baptists, but not Catholics. You know, everyone has good health care. Everyone has a livable wage. Everyone gets clean water.
1: Yeah.
3: And I think if we hammer this message, you know, just constant, this can be the winning message. I think this is the founder's intent. And it's what government should be, you know?
1: Govern for the general welfare, as the Constitution's preamble states.
3: The commons, correct.
1: Yeah.
3: We'll create a functional commons, I think,
1: yeah.
3: Which is a word I've heard from you long ago, the commons.
1: Yeah.
3: Yeah.
1: There you go.
3: It's so basic, I think.
1: Okay.
3: Yeah.
1: Well, thank you, Bernice. I agree with your analysis, and I think it's a good one, and I hope more Democrats will pick up that kind of a message. Bernice, thank you. And thanks for watching Free Speech TV. Good talking to you.
3: Yeah, thanks. Bye-bye.
1: Sure enough.

0: Mark in Seattle. Hey, Mark. Thanks for listening to KEXP. What's up?
1: Hey, Tom. How's it going?
0: Good.
1: Sport show, sport everything. I was reading in the paper last week, there's something in Congress going on about a $130 tax on electric vehicles for the owners that own them for driving on the road.
0: Yeah, it's to make up for the lack of gas tax. I'm not sure what's happening in Seattle. We just had a gas tax bill here in Oregon that got defeated in the election.
1: I think this is nationwide, though.
0: Oh, okay. Yeah, I get it. I mean, you know, having our highway

0: repairs funded through the gas tax is a very imperfect mechanism. It's, you know, it's, and so, you know, they're, as more and more electric vehicles are on the road, they got to figure out a way to keep the roads paved. I think it should just come out of the general fund, frankly, but, you know, this is their...
1: I did drive your car the other day. It was kind of fun to drive. I haven't bought one yet, but...
0: You drove an Ionic 5?
1: So. Oh, yeah, well, 2024, and it was on sale for, like, $12,000.
0: Oh, yeah.
1: Pretty cheap.
0: Yeah, they're, you know, so. Used EVs are just such a bargain right now. And I mean, you know, if you're paying... I'm paying 8 cents a kilowatt hour for electricity when I buy it from the utility right now, which means that it's costing me about the equivalent of 75-cent gallon gasoline. The average in the country is around 12, I think, or 13 cents a gallon, which or a kilowatt hour, which is the equivalent of around $1.20 a gallon gasoline. You know, people are figuring this out. It's not a secret.
1: Well, like they say, it's a no-brainer.
0: Yeah, there you go. Mark, thanks for the call. Good to hear from you. I appreciate it.
1: All right, bye.
0: Yeah. Calvin in Grove City, Ohio. Hey, Calvin, you have the last minute. What's up?
2: I'm blessed to talk to you. And I want to say, well, my family, I got three of my grandparents graduated from college in 1800s.
0: Whoa.
2: Actually, that was 1884, rare back then, yeah. 1904, and 1905. And of the three, two of them came in 1720. In Virginia and one in Connecticut.
0: Mm-hmm.
2: And what happened was they had...
0: Kevin, I got to ask you to make your point because we're going to hit the end of the show here in just a second.
2: That's one of the reasons why religion is not promoted in politics. Oh. So they came over here for religious wars.
0: Yep. Yeah, you're absolutely
2: right.
0: What
2: happened was...
0: We need to keep religion separate from politics. Calvin, you said it very well. Thank you. And congratulations on your family. Hey, thanks so much for being with us today. We'll be back same time, same place. In the meantime, don't forget, democracy is not a spectator sport. It requires all of us. That includes you. So get out there, get active, tag, you're it. There's so much we can do, and there's so much we have to do. We got a big job ahead of us. So anyhow, have a great afternoon. Be good to yourself and the folks around you. Stay safe. Eat your veggies, get your exercise, and I'll catch up with you.
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Tune in every Tuesday from 3 to 5 for Turntable Tuesday with me, Tom. That's right, Turntable Tuesday with Tom, where I pull a record from my record collection and we listen to it. Yeah, the actual record. 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

Tune in every Tuesday from 3 to 5 for Turntable Tuesday with me, Tom. That's right, Turntable Tuesday with Tom, where I pull a record from my record collection and we listen to it. Yeah, the actual record. 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

the Ritz. Dine and wine, but not till nine. The time is right for us tonight. We can move to the rhythm. We can move.

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Welcome to the Fresh Tune Show. My name is Dave Paltz. Well, I had a lot of thoughts about what I wanted to do for today's show. And there's so much happening in the world, I had plenty of subjects to choose from. Just a couple of minutes ago, I decided, you know, I'm going to do a theme that has some pretty nice songs to it. Some are sad, some are pretty happy. The theme of today's show is called Young Love. Well, a lot of these songs are really old. I've been writing songs for, I don't know, 50, 55 years. I went back and I listened to some of my earliest songs, and there's some sweetness there and some real sincerity of what I felt at the time. So I figured, why not share some of those old songs? They may not be all that sophisticated music-wise, but there's a sincerity in each one of these songs that I thought, why not share them? This first song, very idealistic, and you know how you are when you're in your 20s and things all look great and you're going to find that one person that you're going to be with all your life and how hopeful things look. Well, I had a few relationships that didn't work out that way. Fortunately, the person I'm with now, we've been together 45 years and we still like each other. So there's a hopeful sign. This song is called My Love for You is Better.

When I was in my 20s and playing music every day when I was in between jobs, was able to save up enough money to have 2.5 years in my mid-20s that I could just do my painting and my music and join friends in the evening and imbibe and have fun. So I had a pretty sweet life there, unexpectedly in my mid-20s. But I got close to somebody that really had a beautiful voice, and her name was Jane. And as a young musician who really admired James Taylor, I started to have fantasies of maybe connecting with Jane, who was a beautiful singer and songwriter, and maybe there'd be a second coming of James Taylor and Carly Simon. That wasn't to happen, but you know how fantasies are. You give them a shot, and they don't work out, they don't work out. But we certainly both grew in the process. She became quite a pianist and songwriter, and I went off my own direction and kept writing songs for the next 50 years. This song is called I'd Love to Sing to You, and it's just me strumming away and with a kind of a hollow sound on this little cassette. It had just a microphone on the cassette recorder. Many, many hours recording songs, and this just happened to be one that got lost in the many songs that I was writing at the time. So it's pretty risky me sharing it with you, but it captured so much what I was feeling at the time. So I'm a risk taker. Here's this little rough little cassette recording of this song of mine called I'd Love to Sing with You.

Well, I mentioned Jane, and her name was Jane Held at the time. Jane passed on a few years ago, and I did have a little contact with her through Facebook some 40 years after we were close. And she had songs she wrote about me, and this is one of them. It's called Come Walk With Me.

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If you're free on Sunday, May 31st, please join us for a Rochester Free Radio fundraiser at Buncey's Neighborhood Food and Drink. We'll be featuring an emerging artist showcase of many talented musicians from the greater Rochester area. Buncey's is located at 2235 Empire Boulevard. We'll be there from 1 to 6. Hope to see you there. The theme of today's show is called Young Love, and I've reached back into my archive and found some of the love songs that I wrote when I was in my 20s, and this song is called I'd Like to Look Into Your Eyes.

Well, I really don't have that many love songs, although I'm putting them all together today. With our theme of young love, I figure I better put in a song or two that I wrote at that time that weren't all that romantic and had some big questions to ask of the other person that I was with. This song is called Why You Do It.

Well, moving right along here with our theme of young love. Often young loves don't always work out, and you have to know when it's time to say goodbye. And that's what this song is about. It's time to say goodbye.

Well, sometimes after you've separated from someone that you were very close to, it's not too long before you start fantasizing of how much you miss them and how much you'd like to be with them. This song is called What a Dream It Was.

0: 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I hope you enjoyed some of the songs. Have a good week for yourself. So long now. Bye.
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0: Welcome, this is the Fresh Tune Show. My name is Dave Paltz. The theme of today's show is going to be focused on some of my newest songs from my latest CD called The Dance of Light and Dark. As to be expected, there's some really bright and loving and friendly songs on this CD. There's also some songs with darker subjects, some of them political. But I'm going to try to bounce back and forth between the light and the dark. To begin today's show, I'm going to play the song Singing is the Thing That Makes You Happy. You heard a little snippet of it as an intro into today's show. It's a new intro that I'm using. But let me play the rest of that song for you. The idea for this song came from some lines that my father would sing back in the 60s or whatever when I was a youngster, and he'd be working away. He was a sexton, or probably better known as a janitor. As a second job, he was a factory worker as his main job. He'd be singing these few lines while he's working away, and I never knew where the song came from, but he'd be singing, "It helps you on the road when you got a heavy load. Singing is the thing that makes you happy." Well, that got imprinted in my brain, and 50 years later, maybe longer, I thought, I wonder where that song came from or who sang it, and I did some searches on the internet, and there were some songs with that title, but they weren't the song that he was singing, and I couldn't find it anywhere, so I said, why not write my own song about it, and this is what came about.

Well, let's move on to a song that's kind of from the darker side. This song is called Until the Bill Comes Due. It's a song about what happens when a nation elects a narcissistic, greedy, uncaring demigod as their leader. Until the bill comes due.

We're going to flip back to the lighter side now, and I'm going to play a song that was inspired by my young niece at the time. This was late 70s or so, and she was out in the woods there, and she was at a religious retreat, and I asked her to write down what her life was about and thoughts that came to her, and she jotted down these few lines about sometimes she felt her life was like a stream running down a mountainside. And so I took some of those initial thoughts and wrote this song called We're Growing.

Now, to balance out that light and pretty song, I'm going to play one from the dark side. It does have some of the sweetest chorus back up for a song that deals with the opioid crisis and all the people that died from smoking tobacco, and how a lot of the things I sing about the songs are driven by greed. Sweet backup vocals kind of contrast these really dark subjects that come up in the song. The song is called, Did You Ever Ask Why?

This is the Fresh Tune Show, and today I'm playing some of the songs from my CD called The Dance of Light and Dark. I'm going to play a song from the lighter side this time. When I wrote this song, I had a friend in mind, and it's called A Day Without End.

This next song asks the simple question of those that are so anxious to see Jesus and have Jesus come back, and they kind of have a vision of Jesus being this handsome white man with long hair and a beard coming back, returning to take them to heaven. And I wonder what their reaction would be, and they suddenly realize that Jesus is dark skin, which he probably was because he was from the Middle East. What would some of those folks say that had such nasty comments to say about other people with dark skin? And to put it mildly, they might be in quite a state of shock when they see this dark skin Jesus return. This song is called, What Will You Say?

song I wrote in fear that if Donald Trump won again, that 2024 could be a very bad time for us, and it still might be. But hopefully we're moving ahead and getting back on the right track. And it plays off of George Orwell's book called 1984. The song is called 1984/2024.

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Welcome to the Fresh Tunes Show. My name is Dave Paltz. Well, I had a lot of thoughts about what I wanted to do for today's show. And there's so much happening in the world, I had plenty of subjects to choose from. Just a couple of minutes ago, I decided, you know, I'm going to do a theme that has some pretty nice songs to it. Some are sad, some are pretty happy. The theme of today's show is called Young Love. Well, a lot of these songs are really old. I've been writing songs for, I don't know, 50, 55 years. I went back and I listened to some of my earliest songs, and there's some sweetness there and some real sincerity of what I felt at the time. So I figured, why not share some of those old songs? They may not be all that sophisticated music-wise, but there's a sincerity in each one of these songs that I thought, why not share them? This first song, very idealistic, and you know how you are when you're in your 20s and things all look great and you're going to find that one person that you're going to be with all your life and how hopeful things look. Well, I had a few relationships that didn't work out that way. Fortunately, the person I'm with now, we've been together 45 years and we still like each other. So there's a hopeful sign. This song is called My Love for You is Better.

when I was in my 20s and playing music every day when I was in between jobs, was able to save up enough money to have 2.5 years in my mid-20s that I could just do my painting and my music and join friends in the evening and imbibe and have fun. So I had a pretty sweet life there, unexpectedly in my mid-20s. But I got close to somebody that really had a beautiful voice, and her name was Jane. And as a young musician who really admired James Taylor, I started to have fantasies of maybe connecting with Jane, who was a beautiful singer and songwriter, and maybe there'd be a second coming of James Taylor and Carly Simon. That wasn't to happen, but you know how fantasies are. You give them a shot, and they don't work out, they don't work out. But we certainly both grew in the process. She became quite a pianist and songwriter, and I went off my own direction and kept writing songs for the next 50 years. This song is called I'd Love to Sing to You, and it's just me strumming away and with a kind of a hollow sound on this little cassette. It had just a microphone on the cassette recorder. Many, many hours recording songs, and this just happened to be one that got lost in the many songs that I was writing at the time. So it's pretty risky me sharing it with you, but it captured so much what I was feeling at the time. So I'm a risk taker. Here's this little rough little cassette recording of this song of mine called I'd Love to Sing with You.

Well, I mentioned Jane, and her name was Jane Held at the time. Jane passed on a few years ago, and I did have a little contact with her through Facebook some 40 years after we were close. And she had songs she wrote about me, and this is one of them. It's called Come Walk With Me.

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If you're free on Sunday, May 31st, please join us for a Rochester Free Radio fundraiser at Buncey's Neighborhood Food and Drink. We'll be featuring an emerging artist showcase of many talented musicians from the greater Rochester area. Buncey's is located at 2235 Empire Boulevard. We'll be there from 1 to 6. Hope to see you there. The theme of today's show is called Young Love, and I've reached back into my archive and found some of the love songs that I wrote when I was in my 20s. And this song is called I'd Like to Look Into Your Eyes.

Well, I really don't have that many love songs, although I'm putting them all together today. With our theme of young love, I figure I better put in a song or two that I wrote at that time that weren't all that romantic and had some big questions to ask of the other person that I was with. This song is called Why You Do It.

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Often young loves don't always work out, and you have to know when it's time to say goodbye. And that's what this song is about. It's time to say goodbye.

Goodbye. Well, sometimes after you've separated from someone that you're very close to, it's not too long before you start fantasizing of how much you miss them and how much you'd like to be with them. This song is called What a Dream It Was.

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2: I'm Dr. Anthony Lizerwitz, and this is Climate Connections. Heated greenhouses let farmers grow some crops year-round, even in cold climates. But oftentimes, the heat comes from burning propane, which is expensive and warms the climate. Tim Clymer, co-owner of Threefold Farm in Pennsylvania, says he'll sometimes drive by a commercial greenhouse.
3: See the exhaust coming out of there, and I know how much fuel they're burning through.
2: So he built what he calls a climate battery greenhouse instead. 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Then, when it's cold, the system works in reverse. 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
3: We're using the soil as a big thermal battery. 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
2: Clymer built his greenhouse 9 years ago and uses it to grow figs, Meyer lemons, Satsuma mandarins, and other citrus fruits. 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Climate Connections is produced by the Yale Center for Environmental Communication. 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

We are here in your ear having the conversations that you need to hear. All right. Thank you guys for tuning into The Divide with Marcus C. Williams. We are on WRFZ 106.3 LP, Rochester Free Radio. We are here in the house, and let's get into it. Oh, our levels are a little down. Let me see if I can adjust this a second here. Let's see. Let me move this around. Excuse me on the sound a little bit. Gotta open the doors, let some of that good old AC in here because it is stuffy and hot, and I would prefer not to be choking. Let's see. All right. Let's jump into it. Thank you guys for tuning in. We are here and we are having a great day. It is Memorial Day, the day that we remember not to forget all of those who gave so much in the line of duty. And honestly, I think a lot of people do forget that. They do. And I think it's what's happened is we've become too complacent with just being like, oh, ho-hum, it's just a day. It's just a day for some barbecuing and some stuff like that. And, you know, you got to ask yourself, where is the appreciation for those who have given so much for our nation when you see how many people right now just completely disrespect our country? Completely disrespect our country. Don't care about our Constitution, and do everything that they can to push for stuff and legislation and laws that violate the very fabric of our society. And how did we get here? How did we get here? And where are we going if this is where we are right now? Well, give me 1 second to say my audio is doing some weird stuff. Okay. So yeah, how did we get here? What's going on with our country? The country that I love so much, you know? I love my country, and here's the deal. Nobody can tell me anything bad about my country. That's how much I love my country, you know? I love my country from here to the moon and back again. But what I've seen lately is a lot of people that try to say, oh, well, uh-oh, hold on. Why isn't this right? I see a lot of people that are saying, oh, well, you know, this is just the way that things are, and this is how things are going, so we can only do it like this, or we can only do it like that, and we have to essentially give up our freedoms and liberties so that other people can feel comfortable with what's going on in our nation. That sounds crazy to me. I don't know how it sounds to you guys, but I mean, we've got people that have fought and died specifically for us to have the great benefit of our nation. And we got these crazy people out here talking about, oh no, we got to change the laws to be accommodating for all types of things we never would have accommodated for in the past. That's just wrong. It's wrong, and it's just, honestly, it's not right. It's a corruption of our nation, and that's the direction that we're going in, and I'm not going to stand for it, and I hope that you wouldn't stand for it either, because we have to preserve our nation that so many people fought and died for, and that's the direction that we need to be focused on for Memorial Day. Thank you guys for everybody that's out there online tuned in. You're tuned into The Divide with Marcus C. Williams, and we are here in your ear having the conversations that you need to hear. Hit the like button, hit the share button. It doesn't cost you nothing to hit the like or share and help us get this message out there. We are the number one conservative talk show in upstate New York and the rest of New York. Let's make it the world, okay? So hit like, share, subscribe, and definitely drop a little comment in the comment and be part of the conversation. And we'll try to pop your comment up on the screen, and you can take part in being part of the different discourse and the different things that you'd like to talk about also. Now, let's jump into it. We're talking about how Memorial Day
is one of the most important holidays, but often very much so overlooked in our nation. And it's true. And you have to start to ask yourself, why is it overlooked? Why is it such an important holiday and it's overlooked? Well, Memorial Day, most people just kind of think, you know, well, it's a holiday for barbecuing and grilling and stuff like that. And a lot of people don't understand the difference between Memorial Day and Veterans Day. Veterans Day being for those that are still alive, Memorial Day being for those who passed, you know? And a lot of people don't really get or understand the difference between the two. I see some comments coming in there. I appreciate you. Drop some comments. Every comment helps a lot to make it get out there more, even if it's just an American flag or a smiley face or whatever. So what we've got right now is one of the strongest and best nations in the whole world. I love my country. There is nothing that anybody can tell me bad about America, right? But just because I love my country so much, it doesn't mean that I don't know or recognize a lot of sordid stuff that our country has done. But thankfully, we've had so many people that believe in our nation so much that they were willing to give the full measure in combat just to preserve our fabric of society. And today is the day in which we celebrate them. But you know, a lot of people right now inside our own country are trying to tear down our own country from the inside. They hate our country, but they're American citizens. Why are these people allowed to go on and say, wave foreign flags, because that's a big thing. People want live in America, waving foreign flags and demanding things like death to America. How dare you? The fact that they're not immediately taken and thrown into prison is unacceptable. How do you live in America, are a naturalized citizen or are American-born citizen, and you hate our nation so much? It's 200 and some odd other countries in the world. Nobody's stopping you from going. Go and get. Look at all of the people who die on their way to try to get to America, right? Like, clearly, America is a bastion, okay? America is a sanctuary in a world that is in upheaval and topsy-turvy. But people come here or are from here and they do not respect our nation. They do not care about our country. It's absolutely despicable. And all of them that are foreign or want to wave a foreign flag, send them back immediately. No lines, no waiting. They got to go. You hate our country, but you're here. Bye. See you later. You know, and people will say, oh, well, you know, you can't say stuff like that. You can't be against illegal aliens and stuff like that. Why not? There is a legal process for people to come into this country, right? And I'll put this out there. If you violate the legal process to come in this country, or if you're here on an overstayed visa, if you follow me, you know, guys know I'm very big on kicking out everybody that's here on an overstayed visa, because that shows you that they knew how to do it right and they just didn't care at all. So here's the deal. If you are here illegally, you got to go, you know, and look at how many people are here that are naturalized citizens now that have green cards or they're actual full citizens. I use air quotes there. And they're preaching against our nation, or they want to change our constitution or change our way of life or change our culture in our nation. And they want to make it like the country that they came from. How dare you? What an offense. Go back to your country. If your country was so great the way that it was, you'd still be there. Okay? But no, you want to come over here and change our stuff, our way of life, to the way that you had it and you want it from your homeland. Well, go back to your homeland. You know how many people have fought and died to protect our nation on the mainland? You know, we've had the very great fortunateness and the blessing of the Lord, our Father and Son, Jesus Christ, go along with us for so many years, 250 years we're about to be at. And it's been a grateful thing that we've had very few military engagements on American soil. We've been very lucky, and that's because of all of the people who went into the military to fight for our nation, to fight for our way of life. So everybody here that's out here disrespecting our nation, disrespecting
our servicemen and disrespecting our country, they need to be removed or they need to be put in prison. Okay? And I know people will say, well, Marcus, you can't just put people in prison for freedom of speech and stuff like that. Maybe not. And I would never expect anybody to. But I would 100% say that anybody that's here is a naturalized citizen or that came from a foreign country that's speaking against our culture, our way of life, or out here flying a foreign flag should immediately be denaturalized and sent back. No line, no waiting. Okay? Very much so, directly with immediate and expedience. Okay? Then we've got these other people over here that are American citizens, right? Natural born, out here flying flags of places like Palestine, right? And as we talk about places like Palestine, these pro-Palestine protesters, okay, what even is Palestine, right? Let's ask that. Do they know what Palestine is? They don't know what Palestine is. Do they know the history of the area there? They don't know the history of the area there. You know, they can't tell you about the Persian Empire. They can't tell you about the Ottoman Empire. They can't tell you about the British Mandate Palestine. They can't tell you about anything. But they're out here waving flags of foreign nations and serving foreign assets because, you know, it makes them feel good and fuzzy on the inside. Anything that they can do to push people against our own government. Okay, bet. Drink water, stay hydrated, y'all. Okay, bet. Let's say that that's what you want to do, right? Let's say that that's what you believe. Okay, we got a whole bunch of people right now in our country that are serving foreign entities, right? That are serving foreign purposes, that are serving the elites that they so much so claim that they're supposed to be against, right? Who does it benefit to create division in our nation, talking about you hate our nation and you want to tear our nation down? Okay, bet. Let's say that they got what they wanted. Let's say that they were able to destroy America tomorrow, right? Who benefits? Cui bono, right? That's how they say it in legal term. Who benefits? Well, you have to ask yourself who benefits. It would only be our foreign adversaries and those who hate our country, our way of life, our culture, and our people. So why would you want that? Why would you want that? Why would you even express some concept of that? And that's coming from me, who I believe that the tea has been spoiled for too long and the whole teapot needs to be poured out. Okay? That's how, ask me how I really feel. But these people out here are talking about, oh, well, we need to get rid of the American government or whatever the case is for foreign interests. You think that if we had a war, I'm using air quotes if you're on the radio with us, a war and a civil war in America or whatever the case is, that wouldn't be a cue for our enemies abroad to come in and interfere with our affairs? It's not like we don't have a history of us having internal conflict in our nation and then foreigners coming and getting involved in our stuff. More so now than ever, especially when we've got foreign groups like the Russians or like the Chinese, especially the Chinese, that have so much to gain by disrupting our way of life, our culture, everything to do with our nation. If America fell tomorrow, the group of people that would benefit the most would be China. Drink water, stay hydrated, y'all. Hit the like button, hit the share button. It doesn't cost you anything. Help us get this conversation out there. Help us have the important conversations that need to be had. Now, as we're talking about these people that support these foreign interests, okay, and I'm all of the foreign interests. I don't care. If it's not the United States of America, I'm not for none of it. Period, point blank. But I bring this up because we also have these illegal aliens here, right? And some of the illegal aliens are more patriotic than the freaking people that are here the right way or naturalized citizens or even actual nature-born citizens. Maybe we should do a swap, right? Maybe we should do a swap. If you're foreign, you want to incorporate yourself into the United States, you want to assimilate and all of that stuff, we'll let one of you in and we send one of our people over there to
to switch with you as far as nationality goes. You know, like, it's crazy. It's crazy. I love me some new Americans because a lot of them are more patriotic and love America more than a lot of these people that are from this country. And that is a very serious and severe issue, and it's very seldomly talked about or even addressed. Now, when we start talking about this, you guys know I'm very strong on deporting all the illegal aliens, okay? All of them, every last one of them. I don't want none of them here, okay? Why? Because they're competing with us in an economy that continues to get more and more competitive and be shrunk as far as the labor force every single month. Okay. Yes, there are jobs being created. Yes, things are more jobs are coming out and stuff like that. But how many people are there out there that are looking for jobs or that are underemployed or that just don't even know that those jobs are out there or feel so spurned by the market that they stop looking for jobs? Think about this. If you go online right now, I know it won't take you very long to find an article or people on the internet, on social media doing videos about, oh, they've got their bachelor's degree or their master's degree, and they can't find a job. They've put in 300-400 applications. They can't find a job. They've been searching for a job for 6 months, a year, you know, master degree level people working at Starbucks and stuff like that. Like, what are we doing, right? And we want to let low-skilled, not assimilated people into our country to compete in a workforce that is already very challenging and fastly being updated by AI and by different things like mechanization, right? Like, that's where we are right now. And with the central budget, the Congressional Budget Office talking about by 2035 rough time frame, we're looking at losing about 30% of the jobs in the job market because of automation and AI. And I believe that that's a low number. I think the number is probably more like 50%. So we're preparing for a massive shift in our economy, and people don't even realize what's going on. And when you try to point stuff like that out, people are like, no, we need the illegal aliens. Let them stay. No people are illegal. Nobody's illegal on foreign land. Get out. Get out. If you really feel like that, y'all, and I can't stand me no land back people. Now, I'm American Indian, okay? So I can't stand me no land back people. If you really care about land back, give the land back. Get out your house, go give it to indigenous people. You know what I'm saying? And I use the term loosely when I talk about indigenous people because we know, especially where my people come from, there's a lot of these $5 Indians. People look whiter than the driven snow, look more European than the Queen of England. Not the current one, Victoria. You know what I'm saying? So, or Queen Elizabeth either. You know, so this is a serious problem. This is a serious, serious problem. Hit that like button. Hit the share button. It don't cost you nothing. We got a fundraiser coming up for the station on May 31st. Definitely. Where did they put the paper? Somebody moved the paper out of the way. I don't know where the paper is for it. Anyway, I'd tell you more about it, but I don't see the paper for it. Sorry about that. Anyway, so if you want to help the show, right on the sides over there, you can help support the show online or down there, depending on whether you're vertical or horizontal. 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You can do it by going on RochesterFreeRadio.com or going on Patreon and Rochester Free Radio. Now, here's the deal with what we've got going on with this massive shift that's coming in the economy. When you say, oh, we want to send illegal aliens back and stuff like that, people will call you all types of names except a child of God, right? Now, when they say these types of things, they just say that because it either makes them feel morally superior, feel morally virtuous, okay, or it's because they're being paid or they've been conditioned that that's what's righteous. But they don't see all the other countries that are out there clamoring to kick out all of these illegal aliens that are in their country, right? And what's one group that people always talk about all the time, right? Oh, the Africans, right? Now, mind you, Africa is a whole continent, and I've never heard anybody say, oh, the South Americans.
You know, which is kind of crazy to me. Or, oh, the Europeans, you know. So, oh, the Asians, you know. But, however, we do have the Chinese, which are their own huge problem themselves. And then we have the Indians, which are their own huge problem themselves. But most people don't even consider the Indian subcontinent part of Asia. And that's its whole own problem, you know, the geography in America. But all of these Africans, right? They talk about the Africans. Right now, the big hot topic is the Somalians, right? Okay. So

Because why would they talk about illegal aliens in South Africa and South Africa trying to kick the illegal aliens out? Why would they talk about that? They don't want to talk about that because, oh, no, no, Africans can't be against illegal immigration. Bogus. Bogus. And it's not the only country that's like that, that's having those type of issues. If you move over to South America, you know there are other countries like that that are having those type of problems. Bolivia, Uruguay, Paraguay, a couple of other ones down there as well. And as a matter of fact, Bolivia's got its whole own thing going on right now. They're not doing too well. I don't know what's up with that. Hopefully they can manage through that. But take a second, hit the like button, hit the share button. It don't cost you nothing. Hit subscribe or follow, depending on what platform you are, and share this out there. Drop a comment and be part of the conversation. Try to see if we can pop any of these comments up. Oh, all of these are on Kick. So the Kick comments don't always pop up, but if y'all keep dropping them, I'll figure out how to get those up there. Oh, we got some Twitch comments. The Twitch comments don't allow me to pop those up either. Anyway, keep commenting. I'll figure out how to get those up there. But if you're on YouTube or Facebook, whatever, comment on there for sure. Now, as we talk about South Africa and how they're raving against all these illegal aliens, these are people that are African. Talking about they don't want illegal aliens from other African countries. How come we can't talk about that? They call them xenophobic. They call them all types of hateful names and stuff like that because they're South African and they don't want all these foreigners coming into their country. They don't want these illegal other people from other African countries coming into their country. But we don't talk about that. We don't see that on the news. I encourage you to go look it up. Listen, don't believe me because I'm saying it. Believe me because I'm telling you. I'm going out my way to tell you. Go look it up. For real. And people won't talk about that. Well, why won't they talk about the illegal aliens in the different African countries that they're trying to stop? Because it would change the narrative. And they don't want that. They only want you to think one way. Then here in America, they'll try to shove the illegal aliens down your throat like they do to us being Black Americans all the time. Talking about, oh, well, there you have a similar issue to all of these foreigners and all these illegal. No, we don't. No, we don't. Not one illegal alien or none foreigners ever came to the aid of Black Americans or the plight of Black Americans. None of them care about us because, again, we're American. And they don't care about Americans. They care about themselves. And I get it, right? They want to come here. They want a better life for themselves. They want a better life for their people. And that's who they care about. Themselves. Not the American people. Coming here from a foreign country is a completely thing about selfishness. That's all it's about. Coming here from another country is about selfishness. Nobody has ever come from another country talk about, yes, I want to improve the quality of life of the everyday American. Nobody's ever said that. Nobody's ever said that. Okay? But still and yet, we're supposed to, oh, yes, just let all the illegals. No. No. Send them back. And that's what South Africa's on right now. They're protesting, they're rioting. They've got some of the most serious riots that they've had in decades over illegal immigration in South Africa right now. Okay? And that's on the African continent. So make it make sense to me. Now, we've got a whole bunch of other issues that are coming up right now in our nation and across the world. We've got the thing with Iran that's going on where it's causing massive oil shortages to many parts of the country. I mean, not our country, but many parts of the world. And a lot of people don't really get or understand what the issue is there, right? So to keep it real short and contrite, the issue is we don't get a lot of oil from there. So while we see some high gas prices and stuff like that, we're not being hit as hard as many other countries. Like I mentioned Bolivia earlier, oh man, Bolivia is getting slaughtered, which is interesting because Bolivia is right next to Venezuela. So you really have to ask yourself, is that intentional or what's the situation there? Well, again, you know, you got to play your part and play your role if you're in the Western Hemisphere, you know, and they wanted to align themselves with China. Matter of fact, I think they're under new president again, or no, that's Peru. There's just so much upheaval going on in South America right now. It's hard to keep track. Drink water, stay hydrated, drop a comment.

So, as we've got this whole thing going over there with this blockade of Iran and stuff like that, and they can't get oil out, and their oil tankers are all filled up, and the oil stuck there, and soon they're going to have to start burning off oil, which probably should be real soon. I'm fake looking at a watch that I don't have on my arm if you're on the radio and you can't see. But it's serious what's going on over there, because if they have to start burning off oil, it's really hard to restart oil production after that. So that is a very serious turning point. And we also have the issue with China, where China right now is really light on oil because they get a lot of oil from Iran, from Venezuela, and now they can't access that oil anymore. So what's going on? So China's suffering. Now, China is one of the big major production hubs in the world. So how is that going to go for the rest of the world if China starts to get short on oil? So China's going to have to get some very serious and very quick reorganization strategy for their economics and for their production, right? They're a production powerhouse in the world right now. And that's problematic if you don't have any energy to fill that production powerhouse. Then they also have a bazillion different people in their country, right? China's got the second biggest population right next to India, right? Couple billion people. It's a lot of people to be low on energy, to be low on fuel. And then you have to think about the not just the manufacturing itself, but the delivery, right? So many different fueled ships that need to be ships that need to be fueled, right? All types of different things like that. And then we've got this whole problem with the issues with, I guess you would say, airline fuel right now, again, because of the constraints on oil and stuff like this, which is kind of the reason why we need to bring back production of these things to the United States and create more refineries in the United States, because that's the only way that we really can actually make sure that if anything happens on a larger scale in the world in the future, that we are insulated from any of the outside issues. Look at what happened during COVID and the international pipeline of shipping got stuck down, got knocked down, right? And the craziest thing was, is it was a Chinese shipping vessel that got stuck sideways in the Suez Canal called the Evergreen, which everybody seems to forget about, that really tore up the market for everybody in the world. Because a lot of trade and stuff goes through the Suez Canal. And then everybody had to go around Africa, and that was its whole own problem. Because it's like weeks extra out of the way. But when we don't have these levels of conversation, then we don't see the extent of the impact of what's going on. Now, this is a bit of an issue because there's other things going on, right? Like we've got the whole issue with what's happening here. I want to talk about something on a federal level, but let's take a second. I want to talk about my town real quick, okay? So just today, this morning in the city of Rochester, New York, where I live, I love my city, but it's wild and crazy out here. And today we found out that there was a guy who was allegedly, and I'm not able to completely confirm this because I've heard different conflicting reports, but there was a guy who either was a driving instructor or was not a driving instructor and was masquerading as this one girl's driving instructor. And apparently he had a history of working with the school district as well. And he pulled up to this girl and said, yeah, he's her driving instructor, and then ended up raping her. Right? And there's a whole bunch of craziness to that. And if you look at him, he's got quite a few different priors. And apparently he was out on bail. Again, I cannot completely verify all of this information at this time because it's still forthcoming. But he raped a girl masquerading as her driving instructor. And that's crazy. That's terrible. But this is what's going on here. And I don't know where this dude is from, okay, originally, but he doesn't look American to me. So this is a whole nother problem against about preferential treatment of people that aren't actually American.
somebody's going to take issue with what I just said, but I don't honestly give a daggone. The fact of the matter is that we have a criminal justice system, which is just that, a justice system for criminals in New York, but not for anybody that is a victim of crime. In New York, we have laws like bail reform and raise the age that have made it so that criminals do not need to fear anything happening to them or any type of issues actually falling upon them for their criminal acts. So, like what it says in the Bible, if you're not going to punish a criminal act, it's Ecclesiastes 8:11, you know, and I'm paraphrasing, but if you don't expeditiously punish a crime, then it's fully set in the heart of man to do evil. So this is where we are right now in New York State and so many other blue states where they've got things like bail reform that just lets anybody out on cashless bail. And apparently that guy that raped a girl has got $5,000 bail. That doesn't make any sense to me. That doesn't make any sense to me. We'll see what else comes out if it ends up getting redone and denied or whatever the case is, because there's public outcry right now about that. Like, how do you rape somebody and then get out of jail? Oh, wait, bail reform. Yeah. It's crazy. It's crazy. This is what we're dealing with in blue states and Democrat-run states, and people don't want to acknowledge it. They'll be like, oh, well, what about the Republicans? The Republicans didn't sign those bills. The Republicans didn't sign those bills. And that's the problem with this teamification that's in our nation right now. They try to say, oh, well, if you're a Republican or you think this way, then you're no good. Later for that is what's being said truth. You know, and we've gotten so far into this teamification of our society that people don't even care about truth anymore. You know, I was talking to a lady earlier, you know, she was like, oh, you just want to lock up criminals. Yes, I just want to lock up criminals. What the heck is wrong with you? Of course I want to lock up criminals. Duh. Who's stupid? Okay, must be you. Because if you allow criminals to run amok, whose neighborhoods do you think that they're impacting the most? The underserved communities, okay? The communities that have the majority of the crime are usually working class or neighborhoods that are in poverty. So you want all these criminals out running about, running amok? Whose neighborhoods are they impacting the most? Those who can least afford it. You know, and over the weekend, there was this report of this old lady getting beat up at the bus stop. There was another old man that was robbed at knife point. Okay. And this is what's going on here. Because there are no consequences. But Democrats don't want to talk about that. Why won't the Democrats talk about the consequences of no consequences? Last week we had the beach. It was nice out. We had the Lilac Festival. It was nice out. A whole bunch of people decided that they wanted to act a raw riot, show their behind and act like they ain't had no home training. And they was acting a fool, making our whole city look bad. And then, of course, we got on national news and made to look bad because, you know, that's what people see. And then the mayor gets out there and trots out there and is like, oh, yeah, you know, we're not going to tolerate this. Aren't you, though? Because you've allowed the policies that the city council has put in place to make it so that anybody under, this is what it is, anybody that looks like they're under 25, they cannot physically engage with, okay? They can't pepper spray them, they can't handcuff them, they can't physically engage with them in any other way, okay? No, not tase them, nothing. Nothing. That's policy from city council, okay? And the mayor's talking about, oh, well, you know, it's just some people. Lock them up. Put their behinds in jail. You know? Well, you know, it's because, you know, they don't, they're not behave. Well, then why aren't they in jail? Why aren't they? They're causing a whole bad scene. That's clearly illegal what they're doing. They're criminal acts of what they're doing. And they're not going to jail. Oh, wait, that's because of other laws from the state level. The raise the age laws, which essentially make it that anybody that's under 18 has basically blanket immunity to commit any crimes or any type of actions that they feel like, whether they're lawful or not. But we can't talk about that. The mayor won't say anything about that. The city council won't say anything about that. We only got one city council person that'll ever talk about any of that. You know, like, what is going on here? What is going on here? Because it would mean that they would have to hold accountable other Democrats.
And they can't do that. They don't want to do that because they want to protect their positions. They don't care about our actual citizens. They care more about themselves, the positions that they hold, their families, and they care about your families. And a matter of fact, right now, they care more about the illegal aliens than they care about you. Because we got our congressmen and our city council people out here talking about, oh, we need to shelter all the illegal aliens. Not refugees, because we're a big hub for refugees, too. That's a whole separate conversation. But not the refugees, the illegal aliens. Right? And then they try to blanket statement it, oh, well, it's immigrants. No, don't try to soften the language or try to lump the illegals in with all of these actual immigrants that are coming in the right way. Don't do that. Don't play in our face. You're supposed to be our elected officials. You're supposed to be actively championing for us, but you're dealing and pushing for stuff for people that are not American citizens that you're not supposed to be representing. They have their own government and their own people to represent them. You're supposed to represent us. If you're not representing us as Americans, then who's representing us? Please make it make sense. Hit the like button, hit the share button. It don't cost you nothing. Drop a comment, even if it's just an American flag in the comments. Every comment helps a lot. Be part of the solution. Join the conversation. Drop some comments. Drink water. Stay hydrated. Thank you guys for tuning in. This is The Divide with Marcus C. Williams. We are here in your ear having the conversations that you need to hear. We are on WRFZ 106.3 Rochester Free Radio. Let's get back into it. There's so much other stuff going on in our city right now. I could go on for days just about Rochester itself. And actually, honestly, I don't even know where to start. I don't know where to start because there's just so much. I'd like to talk about how the news keeps changing stuff around, and when stuff doesn't serve the Democrats' purposes, they try to change the narrative. Remember a week or so ago now, I want to say it's a week, maybe a week and a half now, where they had those three Muslim teenagers go and shoot up all of Austin. They were running everybody and the police on a whole circle for 18 hours, and they shot up like two fire departments and all types of stuff like that. Can we talk about that? Oh, no, we can't talk about that because they found out that they were Muslims and you can't talk about that. Okay, so now that's out of the news. Or the issue with the trans people, the two trans people that shot up the people in San Diego because they were treating them badly. It was a mosque, right? So they immediately jumped to conclusions. Oh, it's the Christians. Oh, it's the Republicans shooting up the mosque. But no, it was two trans people that were a couple that shot those people at that mosque. It was like two, three people because they had been treating them badly. Oh, don't catch it and say that the Muslims have been treating trans people bad. You can't talk about that because Muslims must love trans people, right? The devil is a lie. Okay, so, but we can't talk about that because that's too much like right. So that's out of the news too. Gone is the news. That was on the 18th that happened, you know, and it's really frustrating to see how all of these cultivated narratives and things are pushed in the news and stuff like that. Now, back to the Texas one, because they were all essentially under 18, so they can't really name anybody or anything. But one of the guys' names, I can barely pronounce his name. It was like Nagada Diagani. Okay, clearly that's not an American name. You know what I'm saying? But again, these are these Muslims shooting up these American cities, so you can't say anything about that. And let me be very clear. Foreign Muslims, right? Not American Muslims, not the Nation of Islam, these foreign Muslims, okay? And that is a problem. And most of these Muslims that are these foreigners that are coming over here creating these problems are Saracens, right? But now you got all of these other Muslims that are like, oh, well, they're Muslims too, so we should stick up for them because they're Muslims, and if they're doing bad, we should stick up for them. You sound retarded, okay? If you're Muslim and they're Muslim and they're acting bad, you need to stand up and say, no, don't do that. You understand what I'm saying? But none of the Muslims are coming out standing up against this nonsense that's happening in our country. None of them are coming out and standing up against the Islamification
that's happening in our country because they see it as something that benefits them, okay, and their religion. But a lot of these people are Islamists, not regular people that are Muslims. You understand? And it's crazy to me because all of these foreign countries over there, Kuwait, the UAE, Saudi Arabia, okay, all of them warn us about taking in all of these foreign Muslims, and they say, oh, well, you know what's going to happen? Terrorism. Do we listen as a country? Absolutely not. So the Muslims that are foreigners that are telling us not to let in the Muslims that are foreigners. Make it make sense. But do we listen? No. I think the Muslims that are foreigners that are from the sand countries telling us not to let in the Muslims that are foreigners from sand countries know a little bit about the Muslims that are foreigners from sand countries because they're the same type of people. They've had to be dealing with them for generations. I'm pretty sure they know what they're talking about when they're telling us, don't let them in. It's going to cause problems. Look at what happened in Lebanon when they let the Palestinians in. Look at what happened in Jordan when they let the Palestinians in. They all tried to topple their governments. That's why Lebanon's jacked up right now. Lebanon used to be a Christian country, okay? Until they let in them Palestinians, and then it was a whole problem. Okay? Can we have these important, real, true conversations? No. No. And I put this out there because specifically, if you think about it and you look at it, we haven't had these issues with the Asian Muslims, right? Like I was talking to somebody else the other day and I was explaining to them, like it's really just these Saracens from these sand desert countries that are the big problem, okay? And some of the African Muslims too, because you know that a lot of them are in league with these ridiculous Boko Haram and the rest of them crazy groups over there. That's the type of Islam that they got over there, okay? So when we look at it for what it is, and this is very important, we don't have that issue with the Asian Muslims. Why don't we have that? I was talking to somebody the other day. They said, I didn't even know that we had Muslims here from Asia. I said, see? And that's the point. That's exactly the point. Because they don't cause those type of problems. You understand? The Nation of Islam don't cause those type of problems in America. Those are American Muslims, right? They don't cause those type of problems here. So we got good Muslims here and these crazy foreign Muslims here, okay? And nobody in the groups of Muslims that see what's going on are standing up against these Muslims. Make it make sense. I see some crazy Christians acting crazy. I'm up against them first thing in the morning, okay? Early. I be at them anyway. Like, I don't like a lot of this heresy that I see going on in the Christian church, and I'm on it all the time. And it's not just me. It's a lot of other ones. And I'm very glad to see a lot of the people in the Catholic Church standing up against this fake heretic pope that we got right now going on. But see, that just shows that people are willing to stand up that are Christians. But where are the Muslims standing up against the bad Muslims? Nowhere to be found. Drink water, stay hydrated. Hit that like button and hit the share button. Help get the message out there. Now, you know, we had a very large chemical spill happen in California the other day, and it barely got any coverage in the news. I think they evacuated like 40,000 people. It might have even been up to 70,000 people. I believe it was up to 70,000 people were affected, but 40,000 people were pushed to evacuate. And that's kind of crazy. That's really, really, really, really, really, really crazy. That's a lot of people. Oh, I just got a notification that there's a whole nother industrial fire that's going on in California right now. I don't have time to look into that. But that is crazy. It's a lot of industrial things are catching on fire and chemical spills and all types of crazy stuff seems to be happening lately. Right? But we don't talk about that because, you know, let's push it away. It's very interesting when we think about what's happening in our nation now from a worldwide standpoint that a lot of what's been pushed,
with all of this, letting all these foreigners in and stuff like that. It comes from the United Nations. It comes from these elite that are actively acting against the best interests of the American people to promote globalism. You ask yourself, why are they pushing all of this socialism? Why are they pushing all this communism, all of this crazy neo-Marxist? Why is that being pushed? Why? Because it focuses on centralized government that is multinational and the erasing of all borders. So it's something that we really need to have a true conversation about. And all of this is being pushed by people like George Soros, his son, I forget his son's name now, he's really taken over for him, and Carl Schwab and the rest of these people, all members of the World Economic Forum and all types of stuff. You know a lot of the other ones, the Bilderbergs and all of them, You know, and it's a serious problem. Why is this being pushed? Because they're trying to push us to one global order. And it's a serious issue. And, you know, at the top of the pyramid, they're all in it together. You know, they're all super ultra wealthy elites, ultra powerful elites. Remember, power doesn't always mean money. That's something that you need to know. A lot of it is about bloodlines and familial ties and stuff like that. That's a much larger conversation for a whole nother episode. But hit the like button, hit the share button. It don't cost you nothing. Drop a comment. I'll try to pop some of these comments up on the screen here. Okay? Be part of the conversation. Let's see. Okay. Oh, look, we finally got the kick comments working. All right. If you're watching on Facebook or YouTube or wherever else, you pop your comment down there and we'll pop some of those up too. So as we have this conversation about how all of this push for immigration is going into all these countries, like, that's what the problem is. It's being pushed by the elites because they don't care. They know if they dissolve the heritage and the cultures of different nation, it destabilizes it enough so that it segments the populace into different small groups, that they're easier to control that way. You know, because if you don't know your own identity, then you're easier to control. This is basic. What do you call it now? What's the sociology, you know, psychology? Like, it's really basic science of manipulation. And that's what's being done to us intentionally. Then you've got a whole bunch of other things that are being pushed that's really globalist anyway also. Why do you think that so many of these judicial candidates and all of these different DAs have all of this outside funding from many places to promote stuff that really is deleterious to the protection of that? That's bad. You know, it's deleterious is bad stuff, right? That's really deleterious and tearing down the society and the structure of society, allowing criminals to run wild. Why are they being funded by people that are far afield in other countries and giant mega corporations that are nonprofits on scale? Why is that okay? Why is that okay? Explain it to me like I'm five. It's not okay, and we need to understand what is really, really going on. And if we get enough time in a little while, I want to talk about some of the policies from the UN that the US has said, no, we're moving away from underneath this current administration. I'm glad, you know, I'm really glad at watching this administration push away from globalism. You know, there should not be any globalism. Borders matter, countries matter, and our rights, liberties, and freedoms matter. Our culture matters. Our united heritage as a nation matters. And this is a sad thing that I see far too often, where they try to pit Black Americans against white Americans. And I really have to start to ask people, well, what is a Black American, right? What is a white American? Because up until a couple of years ago, really the 50s, there weren't any white Americans except the, what do you call them? The WASP, the white American Anglo-Saxon people, you know? Like, that's it. White, Protestant, Anglo-Saxon, you know? Like, those used to be white people. But then all of a sudden, the Irish were white too, but the Irish didn't used to be white, right? Then all of a sudden, the Italians were white, but the Italians didn't used to be white. You know what I'm saying? Like, so how and when exactly did that happen? Like, I'm fortunate enough to live in an area where we have people that are very proud of their heritage. And, you know, we've even got the Sicilians and the Italians, and they'll tell you, I'm Italian, I'm Sicilian, and they don't even, you know, and they're distinct groups in and of themselves. But this whole concept have pushed all of the people away to be like, oh, well, we're just white.
destroying and eliminating their heritage. Again, this is exactly what we were just talking about a second ago. And then we have to ask, oh, well, so what is a Black American now, right? Well, they've got all of these talking heads on all of these different TV stations, CNN, NBC, all of these other stations that look melanated, that look like this, okay, that look melanated, but they're not Black Americans. And then they're supposed to be representing us on TV. And, you know, the old adage is true. They say that all Black people look alike because whenever somebody sees somebody that's melanated, they just assume that they're Black American. Them people don't represent us. Them people are out here pushing things for illegal aliens and all types of other crazy stuff, alphabetism, killing our babies and all types of other nonsense that don't got nothing to do with Black Americans. Okay. And we need to have that conversation. Okay. I need you to understand, okay, if you're not Black and you're watching this, that a lot of these people on these TVs and on these internet things that look like this, that are melanated, are not Black Americans and they do not represent us. Like that crazy guy that was masquerading as a new Black Panther Party in Philadelphia or whatever the case is, he wasn't Black at all. Okay? He's something Spanish and foreign. Okay? Or we got all these, what's that crazy lady's name with the short blonde hair to be on CNN and stuff? Oh, I'm not able to remember her name. She's foreign, okay? She's not Black American. She don't represent my people, okay? We got the other one, Amanda Seales, okay? She's not Black American. She don't represent our people. We got the Black American, we got the Black Caucus in Congress and in New York State, both of them, and they got a whole bunch of foreigners in there. Okay, that aren't Black American. And then we wonder why Black American issues don't get addressed. And this is important because, again, what is Black if all of these people all of a sudden are Black, right? But they're only Black when it's convenient, but they want all of their culture stuff, at their different African nation stuff, Gambia, Liberia, whatever the case is. Liberia is really part of America. That's a whole nother conversation. Liberia, Sierra Leone, Gabon, all of that stuff. They want all of their holidays. The Jamaicans want their holidays. They want this, they want that. The Caribbeans, the rest of the Caribbeans, they want all their own stuff. But they Black when it's convenient. When they got their hand out and they want something, it's okay for them to be considered Black. But they be real quick, okay, to tell you that they're not Black. This is the issue and this is the problem, okay? And we need to have these serious and important conversations, but people don't want to have them. Black Americans do not want all of these foreigners. You understand? That's a very small subclass that's pushing that on us because we as Black Americans see that, look at whose neighborhoods they're being pushed into. Look at New York City. Look at Chicago. Look at my neighborhood. Where are these illegal aliens being pushed? Into our neighborhoods, displacing us in our own neighborhoods. We had this big thing against gentrification and all of this nonsense for years, okay? Now all of a sudden it's gentrification by illegal aliens and don't nobody want to talk about it, okay? That's a serious issue. Now, you might remember that years ago and decades ago, they used to have people and they try to mock them like they're all countries, right? Like they're all country. And they'd be like, they took our jobs, right? They took our jobs. Well, they did take our jobs. They did take our jobs. Not only did under Clinton and Biden, they ship away a lot of our jobs, okay? NAFTA was a big thing with Clinton, and they shipped away a lot of our jobs. They also allowed all of these foreigners to start coming into our nation, taking our jobs in America, the low-skilled jobs, the everyman's job that anybody can get, even if they didn't graduate high school. And that's very important to have a conversation about, but nobody wants to have that conversation. And they want to talk about you. Oh, well, oh, you're xenophobic. Oh, well, you don't like these people. You don't like those people. Oh, and they'll try to say, oh, you hate these people. Don't nobody hate nobody. That's like a lot of energy to give somebody else. Don't nobody got no energy to be hating nobody. You understand what I'm saying? But what I do recognize is the economic reality that is going on in our country and that the more competition in the job market, that means that there are going to be less of our American citizens that are able to get those jobs, okay? And people will say, oh, well, you should be able to compete with them for basic entry-level jobs, da da da. Why? Why am I creating unnecessary competition for myself? If there is a water, if there is a water tower, right? If there is a water thing, it dispenses water, right? Why should I have to fight
through 15 other people that ain't got no business being where the water is, okay, to get some water for myself? Why I gotta fight all these extra people for the basic things that we should be able to get? You understand? The more competitive an environment, the more people that end up losing out. It's simple, basic economics. Like, you know, like, it's crazy. It's simple statistics, right? Like, if you're playing in a baseball game or whatever the case is, and you're playing in a series, you've got, let's call it, 20 teams, right? Okay, that means that you got a 1 in 20 chance, roughly, you know, different statistics, better teams play better, whatever the case is. But you've got, a 1 in 20 chance of winning, right? Now you got 150 teams versus just 20 teams. Your likelihood of winning goes down dramatically. Also, you're more likely to tire yourself out if you've got to consistently compete with all of these other groups now. It's not a level playing field. And none of us are going to their countries talking about, oh, give us free stuff. Oh, give us jobs. That is not happening in their country. They come here and they want better for themselves. They're not coming here to look out for you, me, or anybody else. And I'm not mad. But we as Americans should not be enabling them to do that. I do want to get back to Bolivia real quick, because we were talking about Bolivia, and Bolivia is really going through it right now. The president did get replaced recently. I was right about that. So their president, Rodrigo Paz, was in office. He's only been there 6 months. Okay. And the protests have gone all the way up. It's a raw riot down there. They're working with Roblox. It's costing them $50 million a day in losses to their economy. And they're being told that they're using unconstitutional force and the regime is very restrictive and stuff like that. I don't know Bolivia's constitution. You know what I'm saying? I can't say. But if you look at places like, El Salvador, where they just completely got rid of their constitution, and now they have a complete dictator down there who apparently is doing a really good job. You know what I'm saying? An altruistic dictator, you know, that's the whole concept that there aren't any altruistic dictators, but apparently he's an altruistic dictator. I don't know that I buy that because I'm all about America and the American constitution. Let them people down there do their own thing, okay? But in Bolivia, it's a whole bunch of craziness going down there. And the government itself is what we would in America consider like a center-rightish government. But the leftists are attacking it, trying to tear it down. And all of this is being funded by the Chinese, because the Chinese have been all up in Bolivia and Peru. If you go look up what happened in Peru, Peru have been through like three presidents in the last 12 months. It's crazy because they were all in bed with China. And that's another serious conversation of why the president and the current administration right now is working to change what's going on in the Southern Hemisphere, because it's part of our nation, our nation's backyard right here. And China's all involved up and down there. So who's funding these pushes against the government in Bolivia? It's the leftists. It's a destabilization tactic that's being pushed by China. And we need to understand that. I'm also interested in seeing what happens in Panama, because apparently, allegedly, and I don't have enough information on this yet, but allegedly we're militarizing Panama. I don't believe it. But if it's to kick the rest of the Chinese out there, absolutely do it. I don't know why Panama wasn't part of the United States to begin with. That's a whole nother conversation. We let our vassal state go and we should have never done that. Also, while we're talking about pieces of real estate and countries and peoples, they should be part of the United States. Cuba, I hope you're coming home soon. Cuba used to be part of the United States, if you aren't familiar with that. Also, the Philippines, we need to apologize to the Philippines and incorporate them back in the U.S. and let them be a state if they want to, or just be a territory where they can do what they want. Because Philippines also used to be part of America. We kind of did them dirty when we had them, so that's on us, okay? So we need them back. Come back home, baby. But that also leads us into what's going on in that area of the ocean over there. Like, all of the Pacific is the U.S.'s backyard. Like, we've got a ton of different islands out there. Hawaii is the midway point for the American Empire, right?
Like, for the people don't realize that. We've got other territories out there that are right over there. What's it? CNA. We've got Guam. We've got a bunch of other little territories that nobody really knows about over there. You got to go look them up. That's how small they are. But it's important for us to know that whatever China's doing in the area over there in the Pacific, in these little island chains and stuff like that, impacts and affects us. So more so, stuff that's happening in Bolivia with these leftists trying to overthrow the government there. You know, China's funding that with what, like how the Chinese took over the Panama Canal because Biden decided, who was it? Was it Biden? I think it was Biden. It might have been Biden. I'm pretty sure, I'm like 96% sure it was Biden. It might have been Obama. I can't remember. I'm messing up my timetable right now. It might have been Obama that gave Panama back the Panama Canal. I think it was Obama now that I'm thinking about it, trying to get my years straight. But it doesn't matter. The Democrats gave them back the Panama Canal, which we built, which we had thousands, tens of thousands of people die building. You know what I'm saying? Stupid stuff. I'm going to look up who gave that back right now because it's bothering me. Who gave the Panama Canal back to Panama? 1999. Okay. Yep. All right. Officially, this started under Carter that it started? Okay, yeah, it started under Carter. Damn, Carter. I'm sorry, y'all. I got issues with Carter. Carter's done a lot of stuff. It always seems like his name or Lyndon B. Johnson's name pop up somehow when we have any long-term issue in politics nowadays. I don't know how it happens, you know, but it just seems like they've done so much damage that we can't even really measure it, you know. And that's where we are right now. And here's my issue. What we're seeing right now is a complete reawakening in our nation. And people call it the Monroe Doctrine or the new Donroe Doctrine under Trump. And it's good for us. It's good for us as a nation. And I think that what people don't understand is that we're a nation. We have interests. And what's good for our nation is good for us as a people. Like, I mean, no offense, I don't care what's going on in Botswana, right? If we're going to do something over there, is it going to help us as American citizens? If not, I don't want no part in it. So what's going on in the South and Central America right now is good for America. So it's really good for America. The whole thing with Maduro and Venezuela, it's good for us. The whole thing with Cuba, it's good for us. Okay, because China and Russia have a multitude of spy bases and listening bases right there on Cuba. Good, shut it down. The next domino that needs to fall is Jamaica. Ask a Jamaican how the Chinese have taken over Jamaica. Ask a Jamaican about that. They got their own toll roads and everything. It's crazy how China has taken over Jamaica. Which, interesting fun fact that you probably don't know about, is that under the Obama administration, Obama tried to buy Jamaica. Which is crazy to me because I never knew that. If I had knew that, I would have been like, yeah, do that, Obama. I didn't like Obama very much, but if I would have known that he was trying to do that, I'd have been the biggest champion of that. You know, so it's kind of interesting how clearly even other presidents have identified that China's issues in our right here in our hemisphere are really impacting us strategically long term. And we got to kick China out of Mexico too, but that's going to be a little bit of a bigger issue. And it's coming. It's coming. I want to jump back into what's going on here in Rochester for a second, where I live, because these people crazy. Okay. The school board just passed a budget for $1.16 billion. Okay. And they're talking about, oh, well, it has cuts and stuff to many different positions and stuff like that. And one of the positions was social workers. And one of the positions was, I want to say, what was the other one? It was not, like psychologists or something. And I'm like, those positions have nothing to do with education, not anything at all. And social work or psychologists, whatever the case is, that's either state or that's the county government that's to deal with that, not the school budget. Our kids can't read and write. There's no discipline in the schools.
You're talking about some people that have no business but doing anything to pry into the lives of the students. I don't need that to be paid from our educational money when the kids can't read and can't write and can't do basic math. If you're going to tell me that the third graders can't write, can't read, and can't do math, I need that money that's for these other people that really should not be in the schools to begin with, okay? But if were to be done, should be done by the state or by the county, I need that money to be allocated to reading, writing, and arithmetic. You're going to tell me that the third graders can't read, can't write, can't do math. Then you got the high schoolers, the people that are graduating are functionally illiterate. And again, we're a deep blue city in a deep blue state. The Democrats run it. They've run the school district completely for 54 years. No Republican on the on any of those seats for the school board. So what's going on? In the last, I don't know, what are we? Let's say since, if we go back 20, 30 years, we've had about as many people that are the head of the schools, right? We've gone through about 15 of them. That's like, they don't even have like a term of 2 years for the superintendent. It's disgusting. It makes you want to spit. And it's a serious problem. Why? Because of the way that the policies and the legislation and the allocations are going in our area. Who's it being done by? Well, this is all under the laws and legislation and budgetary priorities of the Democrats, right? And people say, don't talk bad about the Democrats. What about the Republicans? I wish there was one Republican that's in charge of any of that or has any responsibility to do with any of that, but there isn't. There isn't. So all we can do is put the people that are in those offices and that have been in those offices for 54 years and hold them accountable. You want to make it like, it's a teamified issue? Maybe it is a teamified issue. Maybe the Democrats for 54 years have completely failed our city continuously over and over and over again. And maybe the Democrats, if you're a registered Democrat and you live here, you need to hold your own party accountable. How about that? Because the nameplate in the office might change, but the party still owns that office. 54 years, the Democrats have run all of the school board seats, all of the city council seats, every mayor position, and all of the city court judges. The crime is out of control. The kids got no education. There ain't no type of real type of jobs, okay? And there's no real good economic outlook if you're from the city and you're a middle class or you're from poverty. There's nothing here for you. Nothing. And then they got the nerve to build up all of these high-cost housing developments downtown, talking about, look at what we're doing. Then they're talking about, we're building affordable housing. It's going to cost $450,000 for a one-bedroom unit. What? Who's retarded? Who's stupid? Who's putting these monies and plans together? It's the Democrat Party, not the Republicans. Again, I wish there was a Republican to put the responsibility on, the onus on, the accountability on, but none of them are in any positions of power here, nor have they been for 54 years. So if you want to say, it's about teams and you're just saying that because you're Republican, I am not. And you need to hold your own people accountable, but you're not holding Democrats accountable and you're a registered Democrat and you want to talk about the Republicans, you need to hold your own people accountable for what they're doing to our city and destroying our children's future and destroying the economic outlook for us, for homeowners, for property owners, for businesses, okay? And the continued deterioration of the general quality of life because y'all let the criminals run a god's darn muck. It's ridiculous. It's ridiculous. And this is something that we need to have a question about. We need to have a serious question about if the Democrats are in power, who's holding Democrats accountable? Shouldn't it be Democrats holding other Democrats accountable? Absolutely. Absolutely, because that's your party. But they'll rather say nothing to hold any of them accountable. And I put it out there like we were talking about the crime and the violence and all the craziness that's going on and the bail reform and the raise the age laws in New York State. We talk about that. Okay, so who's runs the assembly? The Democrats run the assembly. They got a supermajority. They have for over 30 years.
Okay. Who runs the state Senate? The Democrats have a majority in the Senate. They've had the state Senate for over 20 something years. Who runs the governor's office? Oh, the Democrats have had that for almost 20 years. You understand what I'm saying? So there is this continued issue with the Democrats not holding other Democrats accountable, while the qualities of life, education, and economic outlook continue to deteriorate for the majority of the people in our area and our region especially. But also, since our area is highly registered Democrat, you have to start asking yourself, well, if all of the people here are Democrats and the Democrats that are in office are destroying the quality of life of the Democrats, why aren't those other Democrats that are average citizens holding them accountable? Because they've been told to be distracted by Orange Man Bad. Because it's the president's fault that the schools are broken. It's the president's fault that the crime is going on. It's the president's fault that they're curbing food stamps for illegal aliens. You know, somebody had a gosh darn nerve. I wanted to slap the taste out their mouth and back to the front of it. Okay, talking about, oh, well, they're cutting 4,000 people off of food stamps. Now, mind you, food stamps is a Republican program. The Republicans started food stamps. Somebody talk about that for a moment, okay? The Republican Party started food stamps. Yeah, SNAP, that's a Republican thing. Okay, so, and it's also tied to the farm bill. So there's a lot going on there that people should be thankful to the Republicans for that to begin with. But they're like, oh, well, they're cutting all of these people, 4,000 people off of SNAP benefits. Why is that? Because there's a hellified amount of corruption and misappropriation going on with SNAP benefits in New York State. And nobody wants to talk about it. The federal government asked for the records in relation to the SNAP and the qualifications, and New York State told them, no, we're not giving it to you. Well, why aren't you giving it to them, right? They're funding you for it. Why aren't you giving it to them? And they said, no, we won't give it to them. Now, SNAP is largely a federal program. So SNAP, so the federal government said, you know what? You've got over, I believe the threshold is something like 10 or 15% or whatever the case is of the threshold of fraud or misapplied applications of SNAP, and then the federal government will limit the amount that you get. So our rate was like 20%, 20% misapplied SNAP payments going to people that either shouldn't get it or be just don't even exist. 20%. But can we talk about that? And the federal government was like, okay, we see that you got issues with that. Let us see the records so we can see what's going on. They said, no, you can't see the records. Federal government's like, what do you mean we can't see the records? We're the ones who give you the money. And they're like, no, you can't see the records. And the federal government's like, okay, then we're going to cut the amount of SNAP benefits that we give you from covering it 100% to covering it like 80%. And you're going to have to come up with that difference of 20%, which is roughly the amount of misapplied SNAP disbursements that you've been giving out. And the Democrats went wild. Oh, my God, they're trying to take people's stuff. How about you just actually clean up the fraud and stuff that's going on in the state? Like, you don't even have a little fraud. You got like 20% fraud. Like, what the heavens is going on there? Like, how is that a thing? And then you don't want nobody looking at it. You don't want the people that are giving you the money to look at where you're putting the money. Make it make sense to me. And again, these are all Democrats. And the guy was like, yeah, they're taking 4,000 people. They're kicking off a SNAP. Who? What 4,000 people? Because I saw the new regulations that they're doing. If you're in school, you don't have to do the 20 hours of community service a month. 20 hours a month of community service. Or is it 20 hours a week now? 20 hours a week of community service. You don't have to do that if you're in school. Okay. And then it's only community service. So you work at your church, you can do whatever else. And then there are all of these carve outs for people that if you have a disability, if you can't do this, if you got that. And we already know everybody in New York State got some sort of mental disorder or they on medication for this or for that. So they're going to already qualify not to have to do it anyway. So what even is going on? You understand what I'm saying? So you're perpetrating a fraud trying to talk about something that's not even realistic. Okay. Oh, the 4,000 people that are getting kicked off. Oh, wait, most of those people are illegal aliens. Oh, no, that's not true. Well, Chuck Schumer and Kathy Hochul, the governor and our senator, got up on the TV in separate press conferences. And both of them said the Republicans are trying to cut off illegal aliens off of SNAP.
Okay, but they said immigrants, but they didn't mean immigrants, lawful immigrants or refugees. They meant illegal aliens. Okay, so we need to clean up that falsified language, right? So, but you were telling me this whole time for the last couple of years that illegal aliens, okay, weren't getting social services. They weren't getting SNAP benefits. They weren't getting this. They weren't getting that. Now you're on TV saying, oh, the Republicans are cutting that for illegal aliens. Make it make sense. Make it make sense. Hit that like button. Hit the share button. It don't cost you nothing. Okay. Drop a little comment that helps the algorithm. Be part of the conversation. Okay. And hit the subscribe button or the follow button, depending on where you're at, what platform you're watching us on. Now, as we tie everything in here together, what we've got is a continued attack on our urban centers, right? A lot of our urban centers are run by Democrats, and all we see is a continued deterioration. Baltimore, Chicago. Baltimore is getting a little bit better, but there's also been a lot of gentrification in Baltimore. I wonder why. I wonder who's been in control of that city for like 50 years. I think they're 48. We're more than them, but I think they're like 48 years there. But double check that number. But for decades, you know, look at Chicago, right? And these are conversations that we can't have because people want to say, oh, well, it's about team. Man, miss me with that. Miss me with that. It's very, very concerning that we see the continued deterioration of what's going on in our nation, in our urban centers, and nobody's speaking up about it. Why is that? Can we ask that question? Why are the Democrats not holding other Democrats accountable? And it bothers me so bad to watch what's going on. You have to ask yourself, is a bigger plan? Is there a bigger plan? And yes, you guys, it is a bigger plan. And I'd encourage you to go look up 15 Minute Cities, to go look up the, what is it called? The Cities for Action. Okay, go look those two things up. 15 Minute Cities and Cities for Action, if you're not familiar. Okay, there's also the New American Council you can go look up. All of these crazy things are all part of the bigger plan from the UN to create more control over us. It's also their whole push at the UN to get rid of anything that has to do with firearms. That's why they've been pushing all of the firearms companies out of business in our country, especially in blue states like New York State and even Colorado, right? Colorado used to be deep red. A lot of manufacturing for firearms and ammunition and stuff there. Everybody's leaving. You know, New York State, same situation. And it's a serious problem. And it's a threat to our rights and our liberties because we know once they get to a point where they get a lot of the firearms gone, they're going to come for us. Look at Canada. They wanted everybody to willfully give up their firearms in Canada. And the Canadians were like, nah, we're not doing that. We're not turning them in or whatever the case is. Now they're talking about they're going to go house to house and take people's firearms. Are you serious? What type of authoritarian, totalitarian stuff is going on up there? And if it's happening in Canada, it'll happen here. You know, that's everything. All roadmaps that happen in Canada happen in New York State or California not too long from that time. So we need to be very vigilant on what's going on. Like, for instance, you've got the medically aided induced death going on in Canada. And now they're opening that up to teenagers that they say that if they have any type of mental disorder or if they're feeling depressed or if they have any social anxiety, that if they're teenagers, that then they'll be able to get medically aided induced death. Okay, what do you mean? That's like every teenager, every human that's been a teenager ever has experienced those type of feelings and thoughts. Like, why would you say that? What would you do that for? And then you look at New York State. What did New York State do? Talking about, oh, we're doing compassionate care for the elders so the elders can just kill themselves and stuff like that. Why would you ever suggest that our elders kill themselves? Well, the elders are in poverty and they've got poor quality of life. So wait, you're saying because they're in poverty, they should kill themselves? Well, yeah, you know, they shouldn't have to suffer in poverty. I said, wait a second, I've heard this before. This is the same excuse that you use
for people in poverty getting rid of their children. You try to tell them to kill off their babies because they're in poverty and nobody should be raised in poverty. I've heard that story before. Okay, look at this. This is nothing but control, okay? This is nothing but population control. It's nothing but constraining their ability to minimize the population because less people are easier to control. This is what the whole plan is. Now they're going after our elders here. Elder side, that's all that it is. And they're trying to tell you that it's compassionate. And people will argue, well, you don't know about how people struggle in their end of life. Listen, my grandfather died from multiple organ failure and dementia. Don't tell me about I don't know people struggle and stuff like that. Don't even play in my face like that, okay? Don't do that. And my grandfather was a veteran. God rest his soul, okay? You know, and this

babies. I have not seen the outrage over them eating babies yet. Where is the outrage over them eating babies? Eating babies. Drinking the blood of children. This we already knew was happening, but it came out in the Epstein files, and nobody is up in arms about that. Make it make sense. Just the sheer volume of evil that actually truly exists right now that we know about, and people are like, oh, ho-hum, and they don't care. They don't talk about it. They don't do anything about it. They don't care. You know, but then they try to say, oh, well, you know, Trump is a pedophile. Da, da, da. Eating babies. They are eating babies. Okay? You have no evidence, nothing that would ever make you think that Trump is a pedophile, right? First, you try to tell me, oh, well, Trump is he's sexually assaulted people and stuff like that. Turns out that all the accusers that tried to go after him were lying, right? Okay. Maybe he's an adulterous, dirty dog, okay? Now you're selling me something I could believe, right? But he's very clearly got a very specific type. And you mean to tell me that this ugly, hideous woman, who's always kind of been ugly and hideous, okay, is somebody that he messed with? Then she got on the TV, what's her name, E. Jean Carroll? Okay, got on the TV with Anderson Cooper. You guys got to watch that Anderson Cooper interview with her, okay? She is a sexual predator. I was very concerned about him when she was on there, and I'm like, this is a gay man, and I'm concerned about him. You understand what I'm saying? She looked like she was about to jump him and ravish him on national TV, okay? So, but then she said, oh, yeah, no, Trump never actually did it, but in my mind, he did. In your mind, you psychotic individual? I had some other words, but we're on the radio. You know what I'm saying? So, I mean, but this is the concept, right? That we're pushed to think all of these things over and over and over and over again when they are eating children, eating babies, and drinking the blood of children, and nobody's calling for a bigger investigation about that. Now, we know, and I only got a short time left, so hit the like button, hit the subscribe button. It don't cost you nothing. Definitely hit that follow button and the share button too, okay? Or drop a little comment in the comments because that helps the algorithm. But what we know is that they're out here eating children, right? And that's not a big thing. We know that there are baby mills like the Chinese have where they're trying to have these people have all these babies so that they can get citizenship, so that they can work to usurp our government from the inside. We know that that is happening. We know that there are a bunch of people that are having babies off the books so that they can have those children and sell them into things like sex slavery and cannibalism and all of these other things. We know this to be true. This is not a fiction. We know this. There have been massive investigations into this type of things. You know, you got the Tim Tebow Foundation. People want to talk about pedophilia. Tim Tebow's always talking about the child abuse and sexual assault and stuff like that. And he's got this map. If you ever see this map, he's got this huge map of America. And it shows all of the places where child sex images are appearing and all the IPs and all of this type of stuff. How is that even being shared in that level of quantity? You just look at the map. Tens of thousands, at least. And you're telling me that, oh, well, this, oh, well, that. No, oh, well, this is here. We know about it. Why are we not doing anything about it? I saw an interview with Tim Tebow. They were like, well, why isn't anybody doing anything about it? And he's like, you know what? We're trying. We're trying. But it's hard because people don't want to believe that the stuff that is happening, that we know that is happening, is actually happening. And it's scary. It's scary because, like, that is a very serious thing, thinking that they're eating children and they're drinking the blood of children, and we know that, right? That's not even the same thing as the children that they're growing, these children. They're having these people have these babies, and then they use them as blood bags. You understand what I'm saying? They keep them in these anesthetized states so that they can just use them for their blood. That is another thing that is a big thing. And when people start to realize that one of the largest exports in our nation that is also often in the top five exports from the U.S. is blood, then maybe we can have a real conversation. But does anybody want to have that conversation? Why is one of our largest exports in the U.S. human blood? Where is that human blood coming from? How can you have that much blood being just going out to the world? And especially when you hear the Red Cross, we're short on blood. How?

0: are you short on blood if that's one of the most major exports that we have in our country? Who's this blood going to? Where's the blood coming from? What's going on? You understand what I'm saying? But it's until we ask these real questions that it's just going to be out there, you know? Stuff that we know that is going on, but stuff that we don't talk about, that nobody does anything about because we're not actually talking about the things that matter, like these people eating babies and drinking their blood. I want the investigation into that. I want all of the names for that. Because, I mean, I'm not saying that people should get a club upside the head, but if there was ever anybody to get a club upside the head, I mean, eating babies? You know, to me, that means that that's a capital punishment is well needed there. Okay? So, in closing, and I think that this is very important, hit the like button, hit the share button, it don't cost you nothing, and drop a comment, okay? Help the algorithm and hit follow and subscribe. But I think that this is very important because we too often get distracted by the presidential level, and we forget that the local level is where we can make the difference. They try to tell us that all of the issues are because Orange Man bad or because of the Republicans or whatever the case is, when the fact of the matter is the people that impact you the most are the ones on the local level of government, in your municipality, in your county, and on your state level. Those are the people that need the accountability. They always tell you to take your eye off of them and look at the president. Understand that every time that they're doing that, that is a grand distraction and it is intentional. And they're telling you to do that because they don't want any accountability, because they don't want you to actually vote them out of office, because they don't want you to actually vote another way. Because what do they say? If you knew better, you would do better. And that's why they keep you distracted with things that you can't change, that you can't do nothing about, that don't really affect or impact you. That's the trick and the flim-flam. Thank you guys for tuning in. Hit the share, hit the subscribe, get this out there, drop some comments. We'll be back next Monday, 2:30 to 4 p.m. This is The Divide with Marcus C. Williams. Thank you for tuning in. And if you're not on our YouTube channel, it's the Marcus C. Williams YouTube channel. The Marcus C. Williams YouTube channel. Subscribe there, and we'll catch you guys later. Remember, stand up, speak up, and don't shut up. Take action. Be blessed.
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4: Ladies and gentlemen, I think I've talked to you on this program before about the moment I had when I was working in the advertising business as a callow young kid, and was a very prominent, respectable advertising agency, and I had a job as a copywriter for a, among others, a beer company, and I said to my supervisor at the time, "This is great. I'm very enthusiastic about this, but I have to ask you." What do I need to know? I have never drunk beer. And he said, looked at me and he said, "You don't have to know anything. It tastes like horse piss." In that regard, we'll call it untruth in advertising, if you attach a GPS tracker to a widely recyclable plastic Starbucks cup and drop it in a recycling bin in the store, you might expect it to end up in a recycling plant. The environmental watchdog organization Beyond Plastic says that's not the case. This is according to The Guardian. Starbucks announced their plastic cups were now considered widely recyclable earlier this year. They touted the achievement as a big milestone with huge impact. I said huge. In response, researchers and volunteers with Beyond Plastics conducted an investigation between January and March this year to see whether the plastic Starbucks to-go cups for cold drinks were actually being recycled. Quote, "I used Bluetooth-enabled trackers," said the leader of the study, "and I glued them into the cups, using Gorilla Glue, and drop them into the actual custom-labeled recycling bins in the Starbucks stores, and then you can follow them on your phone." unquote. The leader of the research and a group of volunteers tracked 53 polypropylene plastic cups starting in recycling bins in Starbucks locations across 9 states and the nation's capital. Each recycling bin had signs clearly indicating these specific cups could be recycled. The results? Not one cup ended up at a recycling facility. And it tasted like horse piss. Hello, welcome to the show.

0: From Santa Monica, California, the home of the homeless, I'm Harry Shearer. Welcome you to this edition of the show. And now, ladies and gentlemen,
1: let me tell you about the bees. Yeah.
0: After a series of record-breaking U.S. heat waves, this year's bee swarm season in North America started 17 days earlier than last year. This pushes beekeepers to adapt to a rapidly shifting season and raises new questions about how honeybees are responding to the climate crisis. I hope they're contacting their congressbees. According to a new report published by Swarmed, that's a tracking network of more than 10,000 beekeepers, this year's unusually early swarm season follows several years of record colony declines worldwide. Bee swarming, as you know, is a natural reproductive process that typically occurs in spring in response to overcrowding and limited space within the hive. You know, they have to kick half the bees out, and they start a new thing. Honeybee overcrowding has already become a problem for wild bees. Since honeybee populations are artificially elevated, they often outcompete the wild bees for pollen and nectar. But this places additional pressure on wild bee species, which are already experiencing steeper population declines. The early start to this year's swarm season follows the largest honeybee die-off in recorded U.S. history, according to The Guardian, when beekeepers reported losing more than 60% of their colonies last year. Such an impact has hit the U.S. agricultural sector particularly hard, since it relies on bees for crop pollination. You know, for the crops, for the pollination. Recent research has pointed to the parasite varroa mite. It appears to be increasingly resistant to the chemicals used to control it, much like me, allowing the pest to spread viruses by attaching itself to worker bees. The mite is a growing threat alongside the role climate crisis changes may be playing in shifting bee reproduction cycles, changes that are increasingly forcing beekeepers to rethink how they manage colonies through the year. The mites weaken hives this way, according to one of the researchers, quote, as the baby matures, the varroa mite is eating the fat body of the bee, and so a weaker bee is born, and the colony overall is weaker and more susceptible to disease, unquote. Bees traditionally stop laying eggs during winter. You knew that, creating a natural pause that helps suppress mite populations by limiting places for them to reproduce. But warmer and shorter winters are disrupting that cycle, perhaps. Some colonies now breeding year-round and swarming earlier than usual, conditions that could also accelerate varroa mite reproduction. Mite makes wrong. Talking about the bees. Now, news of our freedom-loving friends in Saudi Arabia, the land of 4,000 princes.

proposed U.S. pact with Saudi Arabia on its development of nuclear power lacks the strict guardrails that Democratic lawmakers had urged, according to a State Department letter sent to one of the senators. This, according to Reuters, the administration of the felon-in-chief said last year is pursuing a civil nuclear pact with Saudi to boost U.S. industry and strengthen diplomatic ties. Very attractive ties. However, non-proliferation advocates are concerned because Crown Prince Mohammed bin Salman, the de facto ruler of Saudi Arabia, has said the kingdom would seek to develop nuclear weapons if Iran did so. A dozen U.S. lawmakers of the Democratic stripe wrote to Marco Rubio in March, urging him to push for a U.N. protocol, one that Washington has backed for decades, that grants the U.N.'s International Atomic Energy Agency broad oversight of a country's nuclear energy activities, such as the power to conduct snap inspections in undeclared locations. But a State Department letter dated this past week to Democratic Senator Edward Markey says the pact only requires Washington and Riyadh to forge a less onerous bilateral safeguards agreement. Lawmakers also urge Rubio to push for voluntary gold standard nonproliferation protections in any agreement with Saudi Arabia. Rubio had supported gold standard for Saudi Arabia when he was a senator. The standard, which the UAE agreed to way back in 2009, that's Saudi Arabia's neighbor. That happened before UAE built its first nuclear power plant. Bans enrichment of uranium and processing of nuclear waste, both of which can be pathways toward developing fissionable material for nuclear weapons. The letter from the State Department makes no mention of the gold standard. I think all the gold is being used up somewhere else in Washington. And now, news of AI. Where there's a handy disclaimer at the bottom of every chatbot page.

0: Thanks.
1: AI companies are keen to make their chatbots a source of information, but a new study suggests election information remains one place where that confidence may be outpacing the technology's readiness, according to Tech Radar. Newsbench, a project studying how AI systems handle journalism, what's that? And news information found that major AI chatbots repeatedly struggled when asked election-related questions. The findings add to the growing evidence that conversational AI systems remain unreliable in one of the highest stakes categories possible, helping people understand this this democracy thing we used to have. At quote, ask one of the leading AI chatbots a question about the upcoming midterm elections. There is a 90% chance the response will be flawed in some material way. A factual error, a clear partisan lean, a citation to a foreign state-controlled outlet, or some combination of all three. That's from a summary of the study from Forum AI. The broader concern extends beyond one chatbot or one company. The all chatbots have issues. Newsbench researchers focus specifically on how AI systems retrieve and present factual information from journalism sources. Their findings point towards a recurring weakness. The problem is not reasoning. It is retrieval. AI systems frequently fail because they surface weak sources, incomplete information, or incorrect material before they even begin generating an answer. Researchers found that retrieval failures drove more than 70% of observed AI mistakes. Of course, the chatbot sounds confident regardless of accuracy. The answers are clearly written with citations and authoritative language. Even incorrect information can feel trustworthy when packaged with enough confidence. Just ask Fox News. But wait, there's more. Meta CEO Mark Zuckerberg is determined to win the AI race, according to the British tech journal The Register. So he's willing to sacrifice some employee privacy to make it happen. In a leaked audio recording, Zuckerberg purportedly answered an employee's question about, quote, device monitoring with a 6-minute monologue in which he said Meta employees are very smart, and to win the most competitive technology race in history, he would need to collect their keystrokes, mouse clicks, and screenshots to make its own AI measure up to its rivals. That is to say, by mimicking what the people were doing. Quote, we're using this to feed a very large amount of content into the AI model, so that way it can learn how smart people use computers to accomplish tasks. I think this is going to be a very big advantage if we can do it, Zuckerberg purportedly said during an April 30th meeting. Meta did not reply to an email seeking comment. The audio was posted the same day the company announced 8,000 job cuts. So, machine won't learn what they did. A burgeoning news website called the South Florida Standard has disappeared off the internet after an investigation uncovered that all of its reporters were AI-generated. The editor-in-chief, Sophia Delgado, supposedly had over 15 years of experience covering South Florida politics. A bio for Delgado even noted that she's bilingual. Bilingual, and was born and raised in Hialeah, Florida. A photo showed a professional, middle-aged woman smiling into the camera. The problem? There was no camera. The images, along with the rest of the information, were all AI-generated. The deceit of the South Florida Standard was uncovered by a genuine news site, the Florida Trib. Reporters were able to uncover a network of local news websites that AI generated their staff and plagiarized articles written by actual news outlets. The Florida Trib calls it a digital mirage masquerading as local news. The investigation team realized that none of the reporters listed had any meaningful profiles online. It did discover that some of the names of the AI-generated reporters were the same as those of people who had recently been convicted of white-collar crimes. The team was led to a man called Drew Chapin, a former startup CEO who had pleaded guilty to defrauding investors way back in 2021. He operated 17 similar websites across different parts of the United States. Florida Trib reports that all it takes is a $10 domain name and a text prompt, and then an AI assistant can pump out a new local news site complete with a mission statement. That's what we need. And masthead, a team of false reporters with phony bios and a bevy of articles. More sinister sides of operations such as this one. The South Florida Standard was lifting a lot of its content from Florida politics. Such websites will contain a lot of mistakes, which can confuse some readers. And it might be bad for democracy. We're going to look that one up. Democracy. A lawyer at Minol Law Group has apologized to a federal judge in San Francisco. This is this week's version of this story. The lawyer included phantom quotations generated by artificial intelligence in a court filing related to the Trump administration's firing of government employees. Attorney Jason Greaves said he used AI company Anthropic's Claude Console to produce an initial draft of a court filing. He failed to adequately vet the results. He blamed tight time constraints contributing to the errors, said his firm has policies requiring that all AI-generated content be independently reviewed and verified. Didn't say if that was supposed to happen by humans. Since generative AI became widely available 4 years ago, judges in more than 100 cases have sanctioned or admonished lawyers for using the technology without adequate care. Lawyers generally are not prohibited from using AI, but are bound by court rules to ensure the accuracy of their submissions. How are they supposed to do that? And the author of a nonfiction book about the effects of artificial intelligence on truth acknowledged this week that he'd included numerous made-up or misattributed quotes concocted by AI. The author, Stephen Rosenbaum, has a book called The Future of Truth. It was released this month, incorporated more than a half dozen misattributed or fake quotes in sections of the book reviewed by the New York Times. He acknowledged in a statement the book had, quote, a handful of improperly attributed or synthetic quotes, unquote, and said he had started his own investigation. Said the inclusion of the incorrect quotes was an accident. And finally, a survey of Americans published this week by evangelical polling outfit Barna sought to discover what Christians thought about AI's ability to serve as a spiritual mentor. A full 48% of practicing U.S. Christians told the organization that they trusted AI's advice to aid their spiritual growth. Potentially more surprising, 34% said that spiritual advice dispensed by an AI was just as trustworthy as what they'd get out of a flesh and blood pastor. And the AI doesn't abuse church. No, it didn't say that. That share rises unsurprisingly among younger Christians. 39% of Gen Z respondents and 44% of millennials agree that preachers and AI are at trust parity. Pastors themselves, not so convinced. News of AI.

us be. And the Lord said, and the Lord said, I burned down your cities.

0: Must be crazy. Put your faith in me. That's why I love mankind. You really need me. That's why I love mankind.
1: And while we're on the subject, news of the godly. The umbrella group for about 30 Dutch church denominations says it recognizes the suffering of mothers whose babies were taken from them, but will not offer the apologies the women have demanded. This is reported by the Dutch newspaper Trouw. Don't drop it. The interchurch liaison on government affairs in the Netherlands said church organizations played a role in the practice that affected roughly 15,000 young, often unmarried women between 1956 and 1984. Under pressure from families, child protection services, and church groups that actively taught that unmarried motherhood was not an option, babies were frequently removed from their mothers immediately after birth and placed in institutions or with foster parents. The Dutch government, through cabinet ministers, plans to issue a statement of regret this summer. The organization, Government Affairs Interchurch Liaison, described the separation as a, quote, drastic and painful event. It said it acknowledges the suffering, but sees no grounds for an apology. Spokesman says, our statement contains everything we want to say about this. We think this does justice to the situation. Unquote. News of the godly. And now, news of the Olympic movement. Produced by Jim Ebersole III. Los Angeles Mayor Karen Bass cited concerns about a hotel room shortage coming up during the 2028 Olympics. She was defending her support for delaying the city's $30 minimum wage hike for hospitality and airport workers. You workers, blame the Olympics, won't you? Said Bass, you have hotels saying they're going to close up. I mean, we don't have enough hotel space here for the Olympics, and so we do have to think about 2028, unquote, the mayor, who you may recall said at the time of the fires a year and a half ago, for more emergency information, please go to URL, unquote. A recent report from Deloitte, the accounting and consulting firm, warns that tourist demand from the Olympics will exceed the amount of lodging typically available during busy days in Los Angeles and Orange counties. The report commissioned by Airbnb suggests that up to 320,000 visitors could face limited options, like not going to the Olympics. Nearly 9 months past a missed October 1st deadline for LA 28 and the city to complete a critical agreement to determine compensation to the city for extra services related to the Olympics. City council members say they have run out of patience with what they characterize as the committee's, LA 28's, lack of transparency, its failure to be responsive to council questions and concerns, filibustering by the organization's CEO when appearing before the council's ad hoc committee on the Olympics, and other stalling tactics on major issues. Council members are also frustrated by LA 28's failure to provide the council with a list of signed agreements the organization has secured with Olympic and Paralympic competition venues, like the place where the stuff is supposed to happen. Quote, there's only growing momentum from colleagues that are also sharing the concerns about it. LA 28 just has to step up, one council member said. There's no way around it anymore. They can't dance around it anymore. They're running out of time. But there's going to be a point where it's just push is going to come to shove, and it's not going to be pretty. Unquote. They have to stop slow walking the ECRMA, said that council person. That's the Enhanced City Resources Master Agreement. It hasn't been completed. Council members said it's emblematic of LA 28's disregard for city officials. The ECRMA will determine which beyond normal and customary city services, such as police, transportation, and sanitation, the city will get compensation for. Not from the president's slush fund, we know that. Do we? You know, because it's the Olympics. It's a movement. And we all need one. Every day!

0: direct from the White House, where I'm missing Don Jr.'s wedding. I still think he should have ended up with Kimberly Guilfoyle. This is Eric Trump's favorite president with another edition of Truth Social Audio, brought to you by Trump Floor Wax. So shiny, it's like a mirror under your feet. Who wouldn't want that? This is the week when soon-to-be former Senator Bill Cassidy learned that maybe, if you want to keep your job, which he was so bad at, you shouldn't vote to impeach the greatest president this country has ever had. I hope he goes back to curing hanged nails and leaves politics to someone who's made this the hottest country in the world. And that's even before summer kicks in when, as I'm told, it should get even hotter. What other country is building the largest gold arch in the world? I'm proud to announce that because of all the losers who don't want taxpayer money spent on the arch, my administration is making a deal with McDonald's to put the largest McDonald's restaurant under that beautiful arch, and we're talking with them about serving golden burgers, too. I'm pleased to announce today we're far along in negotiations with the Disney people about putting a Trump pavilion in all of their theme parks, except, of course, for Paris. When it's finished, your kids will be able to go into a 5/8 size replica of the most golden Oval Office in the world and leave with a special commemorative T-shirt. According to our latest design experts, the front of the shirt will say in big gold letters, "I love Trump," and on the back of the shirt, it'll say Trump. And to those so-called critics who can't think of any way to celebrate the launching of a nearly $2 billion fund to compensate victims of Biden's weaponization of everything, they should understand that the five people who are going to decide how the money is distributed will be the country's leading experts in weaponization, except for Pete Hegseth, who decided not to join that committee because he's busy weaponizing weapons. Maybe Elon Musk now realizes that instead of losing his lawsuit like I didn't do, he should have done what I did and set up the same kind of tax-exempt fund. If he'd asked nicely, I would have given him that exemption. But I think even Elon will be over the moon, or at least near it, when I announce my administration's newest policy. The United States is going to make Mars the 51st state. At least that planet won't be ungrateful for this great honor, unlike Greenland. I'm seriously considering suing Greenland for massive fraud because some very brilliant people have told me there's nothing green there. Thank you for your attention to this matter. Stay loyal.
1: Truth Social Audio is also brought to you by Trump Tableware. Finally, you and your family can dine like a Trump. So long.

0: from Santa Monica. This is Liz's show. And now, ladies and gentlemen.
1: Looks like Must Club.
0: While there's some shocking revelations in the SpaceX documents before they go, before their IPO, their exposure to the actual stock market, ready to become a public company. Elon Musk's total control of the company isn't one of the shocking revelations. Elon Musk gets up to a billion more shares to add to his already company controlling cash once a million people are living on Mars. He has not been winning in court lately. His loss on Monday in his lawsuit against OpenAI and its co-founder Sam Altman is the latest in a string of legal defeats or settlements, according to the BBC. Late last year, he agreed to settle with former Twitter executives and thousands of former employees of the social platform, which he named or renamed X, after fighting for years to pay them nothing. Well, that's how you get to be the richest guy in the world, isn't it? Then in March, he lost a case brought against him by investors of Twitter, who claimed they were misled by public statements he made during the takeover. That same month, a judge threw out his lawsuit against advertisers who had decided to leave the platform when it became X. In May, another judge reversed certain actions by Doge, the government cost-cutting department Musk helped create and led last year. The judge found cuts to some grants were a, quote, textbook example of unconstitutional viewpoint discrimination, unquote. The sheer size of Musk's wealth makes it seem unlikely even a string of losses, related costs, or fines would put him off fighting or filing future lawsuits. Quote, I don't see him stopping, said Dorothy Lund, a lawyer and law professor at Columbia Law School. Seems like there's no one who's been able to put real consequences on him or his actions, unquote. A recent fine of $1.5 million from the Securities and Exchange Commission over his failure to disclose his initial accumulation of Twitter stock. Insignificant for someone like Musk. When his multi-billion dollar pay package for Tesla was invalidated by a judge December a year ago, Musk simply reincorporated the entire company in Texas and got a potentially even bigger pay package approved by shareholders. And they're not dumb. Oh, on Monday, Musk criticized the decision against him in the OpenAI case, writing on X that it created, quote, a free license to loot charities if you can keep the looting quiet for a few years, unquote. He insulted the judge overseeing this case as a terrible activist. I guess he does know Donald Trump, and vowed to appeal against the verdict. He seemed to decide that the right time to put SpaceX onto the public stock market was starting and during his high-profile trial against OpenAI and Sam Altman. That alone set him apart from most people in business. When executives have a company that's about to go public, they typically enter what's known as a quiet period, a period of time mandated by the Securities and Exchange Commission, during which leaders of a business actively preparing to list on a public stock exchange are not supposed to make certain statements. Many chief executives say as little as possible during a quiet period, as even general statements on a company's growth are usually prohibited. Elon Musk knows somebody. Sounds like Musk love. Now, the apologies of the week.
2: We're so sorry.
0: The Democratic National Committee Chair Ken Martin on Thursday released the party's autopsy report on the 2024 election after facing intense pressure to do so. On Thursday, he apologized. Quote, when I was elected DNC chair, I commissioned an after-action review of the 2024 election that I wanted to be honest and transparent with actionable and specific takeaways for the future of the Democratic Party. When I received the report late last year, it wasn't ready for prime time, not even close. He went on, I could not in good faith put the DNC stamp of approval on the report that was produced. After last November's massive Democratic wins, I didn't want to create a distraction. But by not putting the report out, I ended up creating an even bigger distraction. For that, I sincerely apologize. Dale in Denver, the Denver City Council voted unanimously this week to impose a one-year moratorium on new data center construction in the city. Minutes after multiple council members publicly apologized for allowing a massive CoreSite facility in a neighborhood to be built in the first place. The moratorium halts the acceptance and processing of new zoning permits and site development plans for data centers, while Denver drafts regulations addressing energy use, water consumption, noise, and placement. Denver currently has no zoning rules specific to data center, no energy requirements, and no water use regulations for the facilities. I guess that's what they're apologizing for, too. Candace Owens apologized to Hunter Biden this week during an interview, expressing regret for contributing to the media frenzy surrounding his past struggles with drug addiction and calling her part in condemning him in the past, quote, gross, unquote. Here's what she said, quote, I feel like I have to say, like, I'm really sorry that I contributed to that. Like, I just feel really poopy. She didn't say poopy. Like, I feel guilty because, like, hearing you talk about, I mean, basically having the worst moments of your life. Like, I always speak about on my show how a lot of these kids growing up aren't going to even know what it was like before social media, where you could just make a mistake and, like, have that be over and you got to grow up. And now it's like they're digging and they're finding people's tweets from when they were 17. They're an idiot. They wrote the N-word once and they, like, want to hang them when they're 40. And I just saw you as a caricature, and it was definitely, like I said, like feeling gaslit by the political machine, convinced that it was just the left that partook in this political machine. And I just, like, really want to say, like, genuinely, like, I'm so sorry that I just didn't even consider he's a crackhead. And, like, you know, like, that's actually a very relatable thing. And he shouldn't be, you know, like, to have to just... That is unbelievable to consider every worst thing that you've ever done. But I do, I just feel like it's not who I want to be. And I think I've come a long way from that in general. But I did partake in just the inhumidity of just look at this guy at the worst moment of his life, like with prostitutes. He's on crack. He's on drugs. And we should make fun of him because it makes us feel good, or it makes us feel like we're somehow beating the machine. And that it was, I think, really a warped viewpoint. And hearing you speak about it today, I'm just like, wow, it's so gross that I partook. Like, unquote. Here's this week's AI apology. Graduation is cause for celebration, according to Business Insider. At Glendale Community College, an AI-related flub made it cause for apology. The college's recent graduation ceremony outside of Phoenix, Arizona, ground to a halt after a naming mishap. Several students' names weren't called as they crossed the stage. Others were left waiting after failing to hear their name at all. That began a 10-minute commencement debacle with AI to blame. They later found an old-school solution, human name callers. The first sign that something was wrong began with Lorelei Konopka, the college's vice president of academic affairs, asked the audience to give us 1 second. The college's president, Tiffany Hernandez, then approached the lectern to reveal the cause of the error. Quote, we're using a new AI system as our reader. That's a lesson learned for us, unquote. The audience booed at the mention of AI, something that's been happening at a handful of commencements. The most were because of references during speeches, not because of an AI-related ceremony error. After a series of long pauses, Hernandez announced that the students would be able to walk again, and this time, a human would announce their names. Quote, "Here's where pivoting works best," she said. In an email to Business Insider, a Glendale Community College representative wrote that there was a, quote, "technical issue," leading to some graduates not being named. Quote, "While the issue was corrected during the ceremony, we're sorry for the disruption it caused during what should have been a celebratory moment for our graduates and their families. We have also communicated directly with graduates to apologize for the experience." This week's AI apology. Dateline Lake Buena Vista, Florida. Police officers from around the country attending a traffic safety conference in Orlando say they were turned away from Disney Springs over clothing they were wearing that had law enforcement logos. Some officers attending the IPTM Symposium on Traffic Safety said security stopped them from entering Disney Springs because they were wearing polos and other clothing with law enforcement logos. One officer who asked to remain anonymous, read a statement from another officer who says he was turned away. Quote, "We were not allowed to wearing law enforcement related clothing," the officer said. "They said we could turn it inside out," unquote. Multiple officers at the conference reported similar experiences. Messages later sent to conference attendees warned officers to wear plain clothes if they wanted to visit Disney Springs. Disney told a local TV news reporter that security was too conservative in deciding whether the clothing could confuse guests. Disney also said the company apologized and resolved the situation. Thursday conference organizers sent out another message telling attendees the issue had been resolved. Still, some officers said they're no longer interested in visiting Disney property. And finally, Republican gubernatorial candidate Darren Bailey has made it a point to change his rhetoric towards Chicago in his campaign. He took another step in that direction this week. He said he's moved to the city again ahead of the November election. He spoke before the Chicago City Council and offered an apology for his past comments about the city, including calling Chicago a hellhole during the run-up to his 2022 campaign. Quote, "I owe you something. I owe you an apology. I said some things about Chicago that were wrong. What I meant was that the political class is failing us, and I should have been more clear. And I wasn't. So, I apologize." Unquote. He's not the first person to say that, but he is the first to apologize.
3: There's no place in the world, including you can go to Afghanistan, you can go to places that you would think of, they don't even come close to this. Chicago is a hellhole right now.
0: But to be fair, he's not running for governor. The Apologies of the Week, a copyrighted feature of this broadcast. And now, finally, news of this smart, smart world.

facial recognition technology and collecting sensitive data on guests. Summer Christine Duffield of Riverside County filed the lawsuit following a visit to Disneyland a week ago and its sister park, California Adventure. According to the complaint, Disney allegedly violated privacy, consumer protection, and competition laws by collecting visitors' biometric information without obtaining meaningful consent. I meant meaningful. Disney introduced facial recognition technology at select entrance lanes at Disneyland and California Adventure last month. The company says the system is intended to reduce fraud and make park re-entry faster. According to information published on the company's website, cameras at certain entrances capture images of visitors that can be converted into unique numerical values using biometric technology. Disney says that participation in facial recognition is optional and that collected data are deleted after 30 days. However, the lawsuit argues that many visitors agree to facial scans without fully understanding how the technology works or what data is being collected. Who knows how the technology works? According to a report by The Hollywood Reporter, the proposed class action lawsuit accuses Disney of failing to adequately inform guests that photographs taken at park entrances are used to compare visitors' faces with images captured when they first used a ticket or annual pass. Quote, Disney does not adequately disclose the use of their biometric collection, so consumers, which almost always include children, have no idea that Disney is collecting this highly sensitive data. That's from the plaintiff's lawsuit. In California, where I am right now, businesses are permitted to use facial recognition technology, but they must comply with privacy rules. They include disclosure requirements and allowing consumers to limit how their data is used or shared. The lawsuit alleges that Disney has failed to provide meaningful notice to guests, while signs featuring a silhouette with a slash through it are displayed at four park entrances. That's indicating that visitors can avoid facial scanning. No words necessary, I guess. The lawsuit arrives amid a broader national debate over facial recognition technology, privacy, and surveillance. Recently, more than 70 advocacy organizations urged Meta to stop reported plans to introduce facial recognition features into its Ray-Ban smart glasses, citing concerns about privacy and public safety. Oh, that. Meta's reported feature, known internally as Name Tag, would allegedly allow users to identify people in their field of view and retrieve information about them through the company's AI assistant. According to reports, engineers have explored versions of the tool that would recognize either people already connected to users on Meta or anyone with a public social media account. It's a smart world.

Ladies and gentlemen, that concludes this week's edition of the show. 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

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I'm Mike DeGiorgio, a man of a certain age. 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

0: Good afternoon, Rochester. This is Tamara McDuff. I am your host with Rock Voices. Thank you for listening. And I'm here with my trusty cohort, colleague, friend.
1: Tag along Tim.
0: Yeah, I forgot your, it's been a while. I just want to say thanks for being here.
1: You're welcome.
0: Thank you, Mike DiGiorgio, for giving me that nudge. Because I could feel him coming through my text message. Are you going live tonight? And I just want to say thank you for you guys listening, too, for all your patience. I've been private about it, but I can let you know that my father passed away on May 9th. And so the weeks leading up to that we were running archives, and the couple of weeks that we were running archives this past week was also that we could get through the funeral and catch our breath a little bit. But even I could hear my dad going, Tam, it's time. It's time. Get back in there. I asked my dad one time, I said, when Grandpa died, how did you heal from losing your father? Like, what advice can you give me based on your experience? He goes, I was running a business. I didn't have time. I was like, okay. So I hear that. Because I run a business on the side and I work full time and I do this and I do, so he just kept busy was his thing. So
1: sometimes work is cathartic.
0: Yeah. You know? Especially when he was doing other people's funerals.
1: Yeah. There you go.
0: So, and it was nice being back in our funeral home. So it was kind of cool. And it was smaller than we thought that it should be. For calling hours, it wasn't a huge crowd. We thought for sure, because my dad has impacted every time we talk to someone. Your dad was so instrumental in helping me through whatever. We've heard that time and time again from people in the Masonic realm, people in the community. He was the president of the JCs, which was the forerunner to the Greater Rochester Chamber of Commerce. So he sits where Bob Duffy sits today. Way back when. And everywhere we turn. So I figured there'd be a big, huge crowd. But it was a Dave Crawford funeral, which meant that it was perfect for him. He was never one to shout from the rooftops about anything he was doing. He just did the next right thing. He was very private. And he liked smaller crowds. So for me, I want 500 people at my funeral.
1: Yeah.
0: But he's happy with... all the right people showed up. That's what he would have said.
1: That's it. Yeah, you have the right people. I mean, just people that come in to be seen. I was there at Dave Crawford's wake, and that's same sentiment that he would have wanted.
0: Yeah. Nope, he doesn't. No, if you didn't want to be there, he didn't want you there kind of thing. So if you had other things to do, by all means, go do them. And he always told me too, and this is the same Masonic advice that I got from all of my other friends in the Masons, never count the room. Have you guys heard that before? Never count the room. Don't look around and see who's not there. Don't count the room. It doesn't matter who's not there. You're there for the people who are there.
1: Right, there you go. It's good advice.
0: Because all you're going to, those numbers that we wanted to see, that me and my brothers wanted to see, that's ego for us.
1: Right.
0: That's not what his life was represented.
1: Yeah.
0: Right? Like it wasn't, a lot of his contemporaries are in nursing homes. They can't get there.
1: Or they've preceded him.
0: Or they've preceded him in death. Yeah. He was 84. He was on bout number 7 of cancer.
2: Mm-hmm. Wow.
1: Yeah,
0: he beat 6 other cancers, and bout number 7 got him.
2: God bless him.
0: And he had Agent Orange, so that's another reason we're going to talk about Memorial Day later.
1: Mm-hmm.
0: But we're going to—I just wanted to say thank you for our listeners that still tuned in and still kept up and was wondering what was going on. That was what was going on, and we'll talk more about that as the weeks go on, and mostly on the Facebook page, not so much on the show, but on the Facebook page. So go over and like our Facebook page, Rock Voices on WRFZ 106.3 FM, because I think that's how I have it, so that people always see the radio station. So they'll see. So I was always thinking.
2: I'm Brian, by the way.
0: Well, I know. I was just about to introduce you.
2: Excuse me.
0: See, that's okay. I know kind of what I'm doing.
2: Sure you do.
0: I say that to Tim every week, too, because he always jumps the gun, too.
1: Yeah.
0: But, no, I want to welcome to our show. We're going to talk for a little bit with one of our board members, and his name is Brian Maslin. He's also a radio host here at the radio station. We're going to talk a little bit about his show. We're going to talk about the history of the radio station, and we're going to talk about a really fun event that's coming up next week, a week from yesterday, right?
2: Yes, this coming Sunday, May 31st.
0: And where's that going
2: to
0: be?
2: 1 to 5 p.m. at Buncey's Neighborhood Food and Drink on Empire Boulevard and Webster, across from the AMC Theaters.
0: I'm excited.
2: I am too.
0: I'm excited. Do you want to tell us a little bit about the history of the radio station?
2: You know what? Jeff's coming in at the half hour, I believe.
0: Oh, that's true.
2: And he started the station, so I think he might be the better person to talk about the real history.
0: Okay.
2: Can I go back to your dad for a moment?
0: Yeah.
2: First of all, sincere condolences.
0: Oh, thank you.
2: I lost my mom in 2024 and my dad in 2025. They were 89 and 90 years old.
0: So
2: they were married for almost 70 years, and we were blessed to have them. I have three siblings. And dad was like your dad, very self-effacing, just a stoic, you know, loving, wonderful dad. And you know, how do you get past that? I mean, for us, because we had them for so long and they were such amazing parents, we're just celebrating them. In fact, mm-hmm. we're all gathering, our family's gathering here in late June to memorialize them here in Rochester.
0: Oh, okay.
2: They had moved south for a number of years and passed away in Tennessee, but they wanted to be interred here, so we'll be doing that with family. But we're just, it's funny, I certainly miss my parents, but I'm not really mourning them. I celebrate them every day and thank my lucky stars I had them.
0: Yeah, that's a good point. And that's kind of what we do as well. It's hard.
2: Sure, of course. It's,
0: you know, and it's
2: very fresh.
0: For me, it's fresh, but ultimately that's what we'll do is my brothers will carry his legacy on and we will continue in the community.
1: Yeah. You know, I'm glad that you said that because my mother passed away not too long ago, and we had her for 84 years. And up until the last maybe 6 weeks, she was fine. Everything was fine. So it's like I'm not going to dwell on that 6 weeks. You know,
0: right.
1: I had a good 84 years. You know, we had a lot of good times. So to celebrate it, I think you put it in the best terms, because people always say, do you miss her? Do you miss her? You miss them. You miss certain events. You miss certain things. I certainly don't miss Thursday afternoons, because she was living one place I live in. I don't miss Thursday afternoons, but I do miss the football season, because she would call up about the Buffalo Bills every week. And, you know, and just miss those conversations. You know, are they going to do it this year? Of course not, Mom. They're the Buffalo Bills. So, but those are the things, and I'm glad you said the way you did, because that's exactly how I felt as well.
2: Yeah, I think we're probably all living our family's values every day. You
0: absolutely.
2: Know, and, to be able to volunteer for our community and to have this asset that really does, I think, is a great community asset. I'm happy to give my time, you know, and I know everybody else does too, and we're grateful for all of you and our other dozens of volunteer hosts and our underwriters and sponsors.
0: How many hosts does this radio station have?
2: I think last count we're at around 40 to 45.
0: Oh, wow.
2: Well, maybe 40 hosts, and then we have another 5 to 7 technical staff. Mm-hmm. Some of those folks host shows as well. So I think on air we're around 40 plus, which is a great testament to this station. And we're on the air 10 years in June. We're a nonprofit 501c3. And to have this many people dedicate themselves to this cause for so many years is really impressive. I'm just glad to be a part of it.
0: Yeah, the amazing different types of programming we have on here on this station is unbelievable. We've got music of all genres, right? Like, I didn't think we had country, but we do.
2: We do. We have country, hip-hop, oldies, Irish, the Jam Band Man show. The Tim hosts along with Tamara on Sundays. Great stuff. So, yeah, you bet. What else was I going to say? Well, you know, and I've been on the board for coming up on 7 years now, and I took over the secretary treasurer duties around that time, and it's a full-time job almost because we have a lot of moving parts here and a lot of people contributing. So I'm busy, you know, juggling things each day, but I'm again grateful for the opportunity and glad to see us go into hopefully our 11th year starting in June.
0: Yeah, I can't wait. 10 years is a milestone.
2: It is
0: for any business or organization to make it beyond that, those first 5 years, because a lot of them will fold.
2: Yes, they will. About 3 to 5 years is, if you can get it past that, you looks like you might be in it for the long haul, but it differs.
0: It differs, yeah.
1: We're learning every day.
2: You bet.
0: Yeah.
1: We're learning every day.
0: So I'm going to talk to Tim for a minute, because I'm going to ask you to get our next guest
2: on the phone.
0: Yeah, on the phone.
2: You bet.
0: Mr. Dretto.
2: Yes. Yes, indeed.
0: We call him Mr. Dretto.
1: Absolutely.
0: Because his name is Dretto, John Dretto. So, you know,
1: Maestro
0: that.
1: Management.
0: Yes. Maestro Management is putting this show on with us and for us. They've donated their time, and John will be able to speak to some of that. But they, you know, they helped secure the venue. They have gotten the acts. They've helped with promotion. They gave us some tips on how we could, you know, promote it. And so I am really looking forward to seeing some of these people that they've got lined up.
1: I understand it's the acts themselves are young acts, young
0: yes.
1: people from mm-hmm. all walks of life, all mm-hmm. different styles of music. And
0: yep.
1: I think that's really cool, because we should have a lot of parents and parents of parents.
0: Yes, parents and grandparents mm-hmm. will be there to see their children and grandchildren. One of the featured performers is an 8-year-old mm-hmm. by the name of his stage name is Sammy Sticks. And I can't wait to see this young man perform. Okay, so do we have...
2: Yes, we'll set this up once again. This Sunday, Emerging Artist Showcase at Buncey's on Empire Boulevard. As you mentioned already, put together by Maestro Management, and John Dretto, who is the principal behind that organization, is going to get on the phone here in a second. But they put together events to benefit nonprofits like ours all year long. They have different formats that they use. In this case, there's going to be 7 different acts. And I'll let John decide if he wants to tell us who they are or how he wants to handle it. But first, hello, John.
3: Hi, Brian. Hi, Tamara.
0: Hi, John. How are you?
3: I'm great, and thank you for having me. And I have to make a correction right off the bat. Mr. Dretto was my father. I'm John.
0: Oh. Okay, John.
2: Well, so let's go back to the beginning of Maestro Management. Well, why not first of all say thank you so much to you and Steve and the other members of your team for all that you've done. You found the venue. You found all these wonderful acts. But how did Maestro Management get started?
3: Well, I'll give you the briefest version I can. My son, who is now 28, and a touring guitarist, started playing guitar at 6 years old. And he was nothing special until he got to about 10 or 11, and then he kind of took off. And at 12, he started to play professionally. So I would call venues, call people producing events, and I'd say, basically, hi, this is the guitar player's father, and they would hang up on me. and so I thought about, well, what can I do? So I said, I know, I'll start a management company. So I started Maestro Management, essentially to help my young son get out there and play. And it worked. Hi, this is John from Maestro Management. I've got a young guitar player I'd like to talk to you about. And people were very receptive, which says something about kind of the state of the music business that, you know, fortunately or unfortunately, a lot of great young artists need management in order to kind of, you know, break in, you know, open the door. But anyway, he's now 28, and 5 or 6 years ago, he signed with Red Light Management, which is a fabulous company. He's works with the Los Angeles office. And so Maestro Management kind of went dormant. And I've been involved with music my entire life. You know, in the 60s, I played in bands, early 60s to early 70s. I wound up owning music stores, small chain of music stores, started in 1970, and I sold and, quote, retired in 2000. So I looked at Maestro Management. I said, you know, there's got to be something that I can do. And I decided to start producing shows primarily or almost exclusively for nonprofits. I've been involved with School of the Holy Child since 1996. I was privileged to serve on their board for 25 years. And I'm currently on the board for Rochester Music Hall of Fame. And so I wound up producing, I think the first show that I produced was to benefit Rochester Music Hall of Fame. It was a huge success. It was a lot of work. I didn't know what I was doing, but we raised a bunch of money and we had a lot of fun. And this was, it was in Webster at a venue, unfortunately, that's no longer around, but it taught me a lot. And I decided to keep going with it. And then in November of 2024, I got a call from Steve Ball. Steve Ball is the founder and band leader of the Dogs. And the Dogs are a band that take no compensation. They've helped to raise approximately $250,000 for local charities. Wow. And they're wonderful human beings. I know them all. And actually, we and I have produced shows with the Dogs as recently as last week, Lilac Festival. The Dogs played for Rochester Music Hall of Fame night at the Lilac Festival. But Steve contacted me, and it was through a mutual friend. We're shooting a music video. And this mutual friend said, there's a guy I want you to talk to. I think you can hit it off. And so we spoke, and he was a young retiree approaching retirement within the next couple of months. And Steve said, would you like some help? I'd love to help you. And I said, no, I don't want help. I want a partner. And so Steve and I have been partners in Maestro Management. We're 50-50 partners. But Steve has enabled Maestro Management to do is to kind of spread our wings and do way more than I was capable of doing by myself. We've done a number of shows for area nonprofits, and I'll just give you a few, but I've also done a number of shows, or Maestro's done a number of shows with the Dogs that Steve leads. So it's kind of an incestuous musical relationship. But we've worked and done shows for Ronald McDonald, School of the Holy Childhood Music Therapy Program, Pirate Toy Fund, which is one of our favorites, Toys for Tots. Howard Hanna has they're so big they have their own charity, a 501c3. The Howard Hanna Children's Free Care Fund, which in our area, because they're in a number of states, benefits Golisano Children's Hospital. So we've done quite a number of shows. And of course, the original model was that we said, you know, let's make a little bit of money and have some fun. Well, I can tell you that since the inception of Maestro Management, I've never made a nickel. and it's cost us money, which we gladly will subsidize a number of these shows that we've done. But we're having a lot of fun. And we're really excited. And I have to thank Brian for reaching out and saying, how about if we get together and talk and maybe there's something we can do? And so we met Brian, Steve, and I. And I think, Tamara, you were there as
0: yes.
3: well, right? The initial meeting?
0: Yep, at one of them.
3: Yeah. And we said, okay, let's see what we can do. And we came up with we call them Emerging Artist Showcase. And the model is we're giving young artists and performers the opportunity to showcase and at the same time benefit an area nonprofit. And so Sunday, we've got this show at Bunce's in Webster, and Dave Bunce is absolutely the best. I go to Dave with some wacky ideas, and I said, Dave, we may fall flat on our face, but how about this? He goes, let's do it. And he was very receptive, particularly receptive to doing something for Rochester Free Radio. So doors are at noon. Music is 1 to 6. $10 cash at the door. And I can give you a rundown just briefly of the young artists that are going to perform. And Brian, and tomorrow I'd like you to talk about all the other stuff that's going to go on at this event, because it's not just music, right? Mm-hmm. We're going to open up with one of the Rockstar Academy bands, Elvio Fernandez Rockstar Academy, Foolproof. They kick off the day, and then we've got a great duo that we've actually worked with, Anna and Gemma duo, and these two young ladies are fabulous. We're really excited to have them. As a matter of fact, they performed at Lilac Festival for us. Then we've got the house, quote, house band from the School of Rock. And they're kind of, it's an interesting thing. Dave Curry has put together this house band. And I think there is, I haven't counted them, but I think there's like 10 or 12 members to the band.
2: Wow.
3: So in their, so in their segment, they'll kind of rotate in and out to give every young performer an opportunity to showcase, which is really cool. And then we've got one of two singer-songwriters, Haley Kate. And then another Rockstar Academy band, The Unknown, a great young band. Another singer-songwriter, Emily Zagrosi. And then we close the show with one of our favorites, 8-year-old drummer Sammy Styx. And we've worked with Sammy. I know Sammy. I know his family very well. And we did a couple of shows with him, and he just packs the place. He is, not only can he play way beyond his years, but he's a showman as well, and the people just love him, and we're really excited to have Sammy again. So that's the lineup for the performers. But why don't you tell everybody about all the other stuff that's going to go on?
2: Yeah, thank you, John, for all of that, and that's going to be a great lineup. And thank you for finding these folks. And I believe in our conversations, you told me that it's not just folks that, you know, you that happen to, you know, introduce themselves to you, but you and Steve vet these bands, you listen to them, they audition for you in some fashion, and some folks may not be ready yet, but these folks all are great. I, as you know, I sub with the Dogs on keyboards from time to time, and I saw Sammy play at one of their shows at Bunce's, and he is phenomenal, so I am also looking forward to that. What else we're going to see on Sunday is we're going to be asking folks for their donations, because we're, as I said earlier in the show, we're about to celebrate our 10-year anniversary, but as a nonprofit, we get no government funding from either the state or the feds. All of our money comes from our show hosts in the form of dues, and we have underwriters that will support us as a 501c3. But we're going to have we've got a number of gift baskets we're going to be auctioning off, including the showcase gift basket, which is a weekend at a Keuka Lake cottage in October during the fall season. We've got a number of other baskets we're putting together, a Buffalo Bills basket, and I'm not sure what else we got going on. We actually have meetings this week to solidify and finish that up. We're going to have 50-50 auctions, and we're going to introduce some members of the station. They're going to talk about what we do and how we do it. We're going to have graphic support and thank yous to our underwriters and our sponsor. The Mayhew Financial Group is our headline sponsor. We're grateful to have them on board. So it's really coming together, and it's been a group effort, and we can't thank you and Steve and Maestro Management enough. Tamara, do you have anything to add there?
0: No, I think you guys covered it. Those baskets are, I've seen them, and they are phenomenal. So they're put together. They're well put together. Stuff that everybody's going to need and want. I personally have already texted my husband about that basket for the cottage. I said, bring the checkbook. So we will be watching that one. 50-50 raffles, merchandise. We are going to be having merchandise that has Rochester Free Radio on it. And our new logo that was designed by one of our hosts.
2: DJ Luis Ortiz, yeah. Yep. Great, looks great. We're going to have mugs, T-shirts, flashlights, stuff like that with branded, you know. Yep. So we'll be selling that at the merch table. And, of course, there's going to be great food and drink courtesy of Dave Bunce and his team there. Yes. At Buncey's. So it's going to be a phenomenal day.
0: Yeah.
3: You know, Brian, could I just make two quick points? Mm-hmm. You said something very interesting, and I want to emphasize this, that we actually have an application that we use for the Emerging Artist Showcases. And it's really so important that these kids perform when they're ready. We don't want them to be uncomfortable. We don't want them to fail. I hate to phrase it that way, but I think it was the first showcase we did. One of our friends, who's a teacher, had a young lady, and it was very difficult. I went to see her in person and listen to her, and she wasn't ready. And we just want these kids to be ready. But guess what? The next one she did, that we did, she was ready, and she did a great job. And so it's really important for us to be sure that these kids are comfortable, that they're ready to perform, and it's a great experience for them. That's number one. Number two, I just want to be very clear on this, that Maestro Management takes no fees, no compensation for doing these shows and doing this show. This is something we feel is very important. Do we need the money? Sure, like everybody else. You know, some of these shows that we put on cost us money, but that's okay. Again, we take no fees for doing this, and we're happy not to.
2: Well, Rochester's lucky to have you guys, and all the volunteer work you do, and the Steve and the dogs and all the money they've mm-hmm. raised, and it's great fun too. It's going to be a fun afternoon of music and food, and an opportunity to do something for the community, and a radio station which, and maybe you heard earlier in the show, I mean, we're really the unsung gem of community radio. We have music shows of every genre. We have talk shows like Tomorrow's, the one we're listening to and contributing to right now, with a number of others. We talk about urban culture. We talk about people, you know, disability rights, mm-hmm. things like that. There's all kinds of topics, business to business. We have other business owners come on and talk about what they do. And you're not going to get that anywhere else in this area.
0: No.
3: Well, you are a very important community resource, not just for music, but in general as a community resource. And we're really happy to help.
2: John, thanks for coming on the radio today. We're so grateful for you, and we'll look forward to seeing you this Sunday at Buncey's 1 to 6 p.m. for the Emerging Artist Showcase.
0: Yeah, thank you, John.
3: Right, doors at noon.
2: Doors at noon, yeah. Thank you, John.
0: Thanks,
2: thank
0: John.
1: You. Thanks, John.
0: Yeah, doors at noon, Sunday.
1: I will be working the door.
0: Yes.
1: I got a two-hour shift. I'm looking forward to
0: only
1: those $10
0: hours?
1: Bills. Well, I'll be there for the whole thing. But,
0: that's right.
1: Yeah, I'm working it, though.
0: You know you're going to be there, because we're going to be cracking
1: whip.
2: Tim's going to open the door for us, basically.
0: Yep.
2: He'll be there with Doug, and we've got Tom and George and Mike and Tony and Dave and Lorraine and Russell will be there, or either working the merch table or the door. So we've got a great the dozen or 15 volunteers. We'll be there with our nightsticks, making sure nobody gets out of line.
0: That's right.
1: So the volunteers are volunteering.
0: The volunteers are volunteering once
2: again.
1: That's it.
0: Once again, yeah.
1: V2s, yeah.
0: Yeah, so the Buncey's on May 31st. Doors open at noon. $10 cash at the door. And
2: there's an ATM
0: music.
2: If you forget, and we're also in the process of being able to take credit cards for our merch. That would be another way for people to contribute, and we'll talk about that off the air. But we're things are coming together very nicely.
0: Yeah, I'm very excited. I can't wait.
2: Yeah,
0: this is going to be a great show.
2: I'm excited too, and I'm going to let you guys move on with the program.
0: Okay.
2: I need to take my leave here, but I believe Jeff's going to come along, and if you can weave him back in, he can tell you more about the history of the station, having put it on the air. He's our vice chairman and board member, along with Chuck Schrader, who's the board chair. share. Great team we have here. Mike DiGiorgio, our program director and operations guy. We couldn't stay on the air without him.
0: No.
2: We've got Lou Valino, our engineer, who makes sure that our signal goes out over the FM airwaves. We've got Logan Merrill, our IT manager. Who did I forget? Anybody?
0: I don't think so.
2: I think I got everybody.
0: Yeah.
2: Anyway,
0: I think you named everybody.
1: We will definitely hear if we'd forgotten somebody. That is the one part. Boy, it really goes over the airwaves when you forget somebody. So then you know you're getting reception.
0: Yeah.
2: Well, thanks to you two for all you do for this station.
0: You're
2: volunteering
0: very welcome.
2: And your shows and your financial donations and underwriting and everything else and the people that you've brought into the station. So with that, I'm going to say thanks a million, and I'll see you. Well, I'm going to see you tomorrow for a board meeting.
0: Yep, we'll be. Here.
2: So we'll and we'll see you on Sunday, of course.
1: Yep. See you Sunday, Brian.
0: Sounds good.
2: Thanks,
0: Brian. Thanks for being on. All right, Brian Maslin,
1: superstar. He does it all. He's a Renaissance man.
0: Yeah, that's Renaissance man
1: with a voice for radio.
0: Of course,
1: I aspire
0: have
1: that voice.
0: He's got a kind of a cool gig here at the station in hosting the Saturday Night Oldies Party. And what he does is he and Jeff, I think, right? Is it Jeff?
1: Moulton?
2: Yeah, Jeff Moulton originated the show 10 years ago. And he and Bob Scott and myself rotate. So every three weeks, each have our show. And for me, it's a perfect thing. I don't know if I could put it together every week with all else I have going on, but Jeff started the show, and it's really an homage to the old school DJs of like the 60s and 70s, Casey Kasem-ish kind of thing. And we don't do the top 40 per se, a countdown, but we do top 40 music, and that's what I grew up with, and I love that show.
0: Oh, that's awesome.
2: One last thing I'll say is that you were talking before about the various types of music, and maybe Tim comes up with some stuff you haven't heard before. I aspire to do a show that's called From ABBA to Zappa.
1: Oh, yeah.
2: And do everything from pop to experimental to jazz to prog to metal. I mean, because I have tastes in heavy metal. I've got tastes across the board, even though I do the oldies show. But this is the idea I have for a show. Maybe someday that will come to fruition. We'll see.
0: Right. Well,
1: if ever you need a tag along. I'm there.
2: Tag along, Tim.
1: That would definitely be the kind of show I'd like to be a part of.
2: We'll see.
0: Good go. Thanks, Brian.
1: Thanks, Brian.
0: So much talent here at the station.
1: I'm telling you.
0: It's ridiculous.
1: It's undiscovered gems.
0: We are.
1: We have to be mined. That's the thing. We have to go out and tell the world what we've got here. And, you know, that's what our role is, other than behind the mics.
0: Starting to get out there, because when I mention it, people are, I've heard of that station, or people will they'll at least acknowledge that they'll tell me they've heard if they haven't.
1: They think they've heard it. But when I say
0: oh, Rochester Free Radio, they're like, oh, what frequency is that again?
1: They're
0: like, 106.3 FM. Nice. And I'm like, and we stream.
1: Yeah.
0: Really? So now they get all excited. But there's lots to tune into. It's very unique, that show, because they have the three hosts that kind of do their own, you know, they rotate, right? So each one of them, nobody's got to come in every single Saturday night.
1: And each one brings their own special spin.
0: And they do their own little whatever they want to do that night. So. Yeah. So I think it's very cool. And, you know, and they're all friends, and they play around. And one of those hosts, Jeff Moulton, will be joining us pretty soon.
1: Oh, there we go.
0: He comes in with the sunglasses. His future's so bright. He's got to wear shades.
1: Well, he's a star. Everybody's.
0: Any rock star is going to have those shades on.
1: When you come on the radio, you better have your sunglasses.
0: You better have something.
1: Not just any. Some Rochester Bausch & Lomb Ray-Bans.
0: Well, those
1: rock and roll.
0: When you come here on Rock Voices, right? You come in, and the awesomeness of just being in the room with us
1: absolutely
0: is so bright.
1: We have had people speechless, like the three other people that are in this room.
0: Yes,
1: speechless.
0: Speechless. They have nothing to say.
1: They have nothing. They're just starstruck.
0: They can't think of anything to say. They're just like, wow.
1: They're probably thinking if we took a break at this point, they might be able to get their voices back.
0: Yeah, but they can't.
1: They can't.
0: So, but I want to thank people for tuning in to Rock Voices. I'm your host, Tamara McDuff. I've got Tagalong Tim here as my co-host.
1: Howdy.
0: And we just got Mr. Oldies Jeff Moulton himself.
4: Yeah, I really like that.
0: Yeah, sorry. It's not because you're old. It's because you're
4: Oldies,
0: because you're the host of the Oldies show, the Saturday Night Oldies Party.
4: Right.
0: You're
4: right.
0: One of the three hosts.
4: Right. One of the rotating between Bob Scott and Brian Maslin.
0: And
4: we just left.
0: And we just said that you were wearing your shades because your future is so bright you have to wear shades, right?
4: I recently had eye surgery.
0: Oh, okay. So, yeah.
4: The glare is bothering me. Oh. And you two are so bright.
0: I know, right? I know. That's too.
4: I have to wear this.
0: Would you like us to make the ambiance in here? Is that
4: no, that's too, okay.
0: Okay.
4: But,
0: we
4: but
0: just want people.
4: I do look cool, don't
0: you
4: I?
0: You do look
1: awesome.
0: Cool.
1: That's
0: excellent.
1: It.
0: I think that's fabulous. So, Jeff, welcome to the show.
4: Well, thank you.
0: I think this is the first time you've been on.
4: Yes, it is.
0: Oh, well, sorry about that. You come on anytime you want, you know.
4: Okay. Yeah. How much does it pay? Is it union scale or?
0: Yeah. Yeah.
1: We're
0: going
1: to introduce scale. You to the word volunteer.
0: Right.
1: On this show.
4: You got to remember that Maz and I are both old line Teamsters, and we both were shop stewards, right, Maz?
0: Shop stewards.
4: Yes.
0: Wow.
4: You don't want to mess with us. We were Teamster shop stewards.
1: Here comes the AI generation. Yeah. Here we go.
0: So, Jeff, I wanted to talk a little bit about the history of the station to let people know how long we've been in the community for 10 years, but I wanted people to know a little bit, and you are one of the founding members of WRFC, correct?
4: Yeah, it basically came along. I was working at WBBF with Chuck Schroeder, Chuck McCoy.
0: Yep.
4: And I don't know if he was doing afternoons and I was doing nights or vice versa. I can't remember. But we had talked about radio and how the corporate America was taking over radio and destroying radio, which it was and is. He had found out that the FCC was going to open up some frequencies for local that were to be used by local communities. So time went by a little bit, but he kept finding out more and more about it. So we had meetings. The first meetings, we probably had 15 or 20 people at. And we were meeting at Equal Grounds over on South Avenue.
0: Oh, okay. I love that place.
4: And then the second meeting, we probably had a dozen people. And the next meeting, we probably had seven people. And finally, the meeting is Chuck and myself and Dave Atlias, who is a community activist. So we applied for the station. We got a construction permit, and that would have been around 2009, 2010. We had the construction permit at another location. I don't think I even want to bring that up.
0: Okay.
4: And because we got into a big thing. We got the antenna up, and we were ready to go, and we were actually on the air. And we got into a little disagreement with the owner of the place, so we had to go off the air, and then it was winter, so we couldn't go up and get our antenna off the tower. Mm. So Dave Atlias, fortunately, knew somebody where our antenna is now. And so we were able to as soon as spring came, brought a friend of mine who was a retired law enforcement officer. And we climbed those steps and went up on that roof. And we brought that antenna down. And then we hired a rigger to come in and install it where it is now on the south wedge.
0: Wow.
4: So we went on the air that way. We were actually on the air, I think, I want to say 2014, but as I said, it was very brief. But technically, I think that made us the first community station on the air. I think we got on before anybody else did. But then it took us a couple more years, at least 2 years, to get back on and on a regular basis. Dave dropped out not too long after we got on the air. And then we brought in other board members. And Brian Maslin and I worked together at Channel 13. We were old buddies. And so he wanted to come on the board. And so he came on, and Tamara, you came on.
0: Yes.
4: I was gone for a while, and you came on in my absence, and now I'm kind of back again.
0: Mm-hmm.
4: And I think that kind of tells the story. It's where we are today.
1: Yeah. Now, weren't you guys on Main Street at one point?
4: We were on at the Hungerford.
1: Okay. Yeah. Oh, yeah, yeah.
4: And that's where our studio was.
1: Right.
4: But our antenna originally was at a different location.
1: Sure.
4: Well, I think I can say it.
0: Okay.
4: Should I say it?
0: Sure, why not?
4: It was the old Main Street Armory.
0: Ah, oh, okay.
1: Yeah.
4: Which I believe is closed now. I think it's totally closed.
0: Yeah, I think it is.
4: So some things work out because we wouldn't have access. And also, the Hungerford is closed.
1: Yeah.
0: Yeah.
1: Yeah, they just got repossessed. So,
4: hey, Dennis McGuire, if you're listening, we love you, right? Everybody,
0: we love Dennis.
4: Dennis
0: McGuire.
4: He took care of us. First of all, when we were at the Hungerford, the rent was very low, and the building was kept up very well, and we were very happy. And we, our lease ran out, and the new owners did not renew our lease. So I called up Dennis, and he told us, well, I got a place for you over here at Key Locks. This is beautiful.
1: Yeah.
0: I love this studio.
4: Yeah.
0: This is fantastic.
4: This is really one of the nicest radio stations I've ever been in.
1: Yeah.
0: Well,
1: you know what? It's small enough to where when we have a talk show, so we have guests come on sometimes for the first time, and they don't know what to expect. All they've seen is, on TV. And it's very comforting that literally you're sitting at a kitchen table.
4: Right.
1: But yet it's large enough to have a band come in for other shows.
0: Other shows,
1: and
0: yeah.
1: And you get a whole band.
4: And they sound great.
1: Yeah.
4: That's the other thing.
1: It's a good room. Yeah.
4: Russell Kelly didn't know anything about radio at all. Nothing.
0: Yeah.
4: Zero. And he's really stepped up on that show to bring in these bands, and I got to give him credit. I mean, Lorraine, obviously we're going to give credit to, but Russell didn't know anything about anything,
0: right?
4: And he came in here and really stepped up on that show on Tuesday night. So,
0: yeah, that's a great show. It's come a long way.
4: You know, you were talking about, and by the way, my condolences too about your
0: dad. Thank you.
4: And I want to talk a little bit. We were going to talk about Memorial Day anyway. I think.
0: Great. Yes.
4: I want to talk about some of my ancestors, but when my dad died, you watch that 70s show?
1: Yes.
0: Yep.
4: All right.
1: Yeah.
4: He was Red Foreman.
1: He was Red Foreman.
4: And we had that cellar. That was the cellar.
1: Yep.
4: And I was the skinny kid without the hot-looking girlfriend.
1: Without the redhead.
0: Yeah. All right. Yep.
4: But we had the rest of them there, the rest of the kids were there. And my father would say, why are these kids always hanging out in our basement? Because there was always popsicles and pizzas and stuff that my mother brought, and the kids hung out there.
0: Right.
4: So when my dad passed, and we were all adults, and we were in our 30s, and I'm not from here, I'm from the Utica area, and a bunch of those guys all came to the wake, which was very cool.
1: Yeah.
4: And one of them said, well, the real Ward Cleaver has now passed away.
0: Yeah.
4: But I think more Red Foreman.
0: Yeah. More Red Foreman. Okay.
4: So my mom, when I was married, a distant relative of my wife had passed away, and she was well into her 90s, and she was a hermit. She had basically no friends and very little family.
0: Mm-hmm.
4: And when they had the funeral, I think maybe seven or eight people showed up.
0: Wow.
4: And and I ended up being a pallbearer. I didn't even know the woman.
1: Mm-hmm.
4: And I'm a pallbearer to this thing. And I felt really bad, the type of life she led. She was like 93. Well, 3 months later, my mom died, and she was 93.
1: Mm.
4: And the funeral was standing room only. They were out in the parking lot to get into this thing. And she was 93 years old, and it was kind of cool, that all these people, a lot of my friends and people my mom knew that were still around, but my brother and sister and the neighborhood and all the people my mother had affected throughout her life. So that was really cool.
0: That's great.
4: Yeah.
0: That's great. I'm glad you guys had all that support. That's awesome.
4: So
0: go ahead.
4: I was going to talk about a couple of, well, first of all, my dad, World War II Navy vet.
0: Okay.
4: He was in North Africa and then Okinawa. And they sent him here. He was at Great Lakes for a while, and then they sent him to the South Pacific. And just a little side note is that McHale's Navy was his favorite show.
1: Yeah, but it was.
4: and he said it wasn't that far from the truth because he knew some of those PT boat guys. He said they were all nuts.
0: No.
4: But so he was in the invasion of Okinawa. And a lot of people don't know that they walked ashore. There was no trouble.
1: Mm-hmm.
4: And my dad was a lineman. He worked for Niagara Mohawk Power. And the Navy, in their wisdom, made him a lineman, believe it or not. So, I always thought that if they're stringing electricity, things can't be that bad. Because when he was in North Africa, Rommel had left.
1: Oh, yeah.
4: So, they're stringing electricity. And then he never talked about it until he got very old and basically on his deathbed. But he's one of these guys that all hell broke loose in about 2 weeks. And he saw horrible, terrible things. He saw the mass suicides, the people jumping off the cliffs. He saw the Marines throwing the grenades into the caves. And he impressed upon me that we were the good guys. That's one thing that he wanted to impress, that they wanted the Japanese to surrender. Please come out. You know, they had a Japanese interpreter. Please come out of the cave. We will treat you humanely, which they were going to do. Mm-hmm. But the Japanese were fanatical, and they wouldn't come out.
1: Of the 100,000 that Japanese that were there, only 3,000 ended up surrendering. And some of them surrendered only because they were knocked unconscious and were revived.
4: And they were treated humanely.
1: Yeah, yeah. And they were shocked.
4: Yeah.
1: Yeah.
4: And so he saw all that. So I think it affected him for the rest of his life. I think he had PTSD or whatever for the rest of his life.
1: That's why everybody was a knucklehead in that basement.
4: Yeah.
1: Yeah.
4: Yeah. But I also wanted to talk a couple other veterans in my family. Colonel Stephen Moulton was one of the founders of our country. He was from Connecticut. He was at Bunker Hill and a personal friend of George Washington. And at the Battle of Harlem River, when the Americans, the Patriots, abandoned New York City, he and his son stayed behind.
1: Part of the rear guard.
4: Yes, and they made noise the whole night, kept the fires burning. The four of them kept the fires burning and made noise all night long. So when the British invaded in the morning, it was just the four of them there.
1: Right.
4: And the entire Continental Army had escaped across the river. Right. So he was imprisoned for about a year, and George Washington traded prisoners of war, and he got out, and then was given a very large land grant in what's now city of Rome. You know where Griffiths Air Force Base is?
0: Yep.
4: That was our property.
0: Oh, wow.
1: Yeah. Oh, and
4: so he had they founded the town of Floyd, New York. He was the original superintendent of the town of Floyd. And then I got a call a couple of years ago from a reporter in Ohio that asked me if I was related to Stephen Moulton. And I go, yeah, but I think you're thinking about his son. He goes, I don't think so. He goes, he went out there and he founded another town. His a diphtheria ripped through the town of Floyd and took out his wife and a couple of his grandchildren. And at that time, he was 64 years old, and his family was wiped out. I mean, he still had his sons.
0: Yeah.
4: So he took off with a married woman and went to Ohio and founded this other town in Ohio.
0: Wow.
4: And then she took off on him.
0: Shocker.
4: And he came back to Floyd and lived another 30 years.
0: Wow.
4: Yeah, he was quite the guy.
0: I drive by Floyd or drive through Floyd all the time because we take the back roads up.
4: 365.
0: Yep.
4: All right. On 365, right where the four corners are, you see a little tiny cemetery with a bunch of flags in it and a marker. That's his grave.
0: Oh, wow.
4: So you can stop there. And there's also...
0: I will.
4: There's a little park right there, too, a monument park that's dedicated to him as well, my family.
0: Oh, wow.
4: Yeah.
0: Okay. I'll definitely stop now. Because, as funeral directors and funeral director children, every time I drive by a cemetery, I'm enthralled. Or the funeral homes. And, so that is very, very cool.
4: The sad thing about that, as far as that goes, well, it's not sad, but... the DAR contacted me, and I know my aunts and and my cousins had all worked for years trying to get a dedication for the DAR. They're all gone now.
1: Yeah.
4: I'm the youngest one. I'm the baby of the generation. Mm-hmm. And so the only one that was in health that could go there that day was me. I didn't do anything.
1: You just carried the name.
4: Yeah. But I was very pleased to be there. So the other one I wanted to talk about a little bit was my great-grandfather. Oh, they're coming to take you away.
0: Mm-hmm. Yeah, probably. It's all they're you.
4: My great-grandfather was from Floyd. Now, he was my grandmother's father, my father's mother's father, okay? And his name was Silas Mason. And, of course, he was long gone by the time I came along. But every time he brought up his name around my aunts and uncles, they'd just break in a big smile start laughing, because apparently he was quite the character. Mm. They loved him to death. I guess he was a lot of fun to be around. When he was 14, the Civil War broke out. And he went over to, he was living in Floyd, in the big town of Floyd.
0: And yeah, big.
4: And went over to Rome because he thought he could watch it. He thought that's where it was.
0: Okay.
4: So he was gone for 3 years. Nobody heard anything about him, nothing. He ended

0: rifle that he brought back from the Civil War. And my niece has that now. But that was up in the farmhouse up in Floyd for years, ignored. And I found it. And then we put it in our house in New Hartford. And then my brother had it for a while. And he took it to Syracuse to the a gun show. And he got surrounded by people. Apparently, it's worth quite a bit of money.
1: Mm.
0: And the story behind it, the simple story behind it, was built in Europe in the 1800s. And when the Civil War broke out, they needed guns. So they brought that over and they reconditioned these guns. And that's where that gun came from.
1: Oh, wow.
0: It's now in my niece's house. Now, we wondered what happened to Silas. And we wondered if flags were being put on his grave every year, if he was forgotten. So my niece and a couple of my little nieces and I all went up there. I got online, and he's buried in the Rome Cemetery.
1: Oh, he's in Rome. Yep. Okay.
0: And so we went up there to check it out, and we were really impressed. The monument for him and my great-grandmother, of course, is there. Next to it is a very well-kept monument of his entire regiment and his history in the Civil War.
2: Oh, wow.
0: And the flags are there. And right next to where he's buried is Francis Bellamy, who wrote the Pledge of Allegiance.
2: Wow.
1: Oh, wow.
2: Perfect.
0: So it's a national historic
1: That's
0: site.
1: That's all it, yeah, in Rome.
0: Yeah.
2: Yeah.
1: Do you know the Longarettas?
0: I don't think so.
1: Like David Longaretta and Paul Longaretta? Okay. Because they have, they're attorneys in Utica. And Paul just opened up his practice in Barneveld.
0: Oh, okay. I know Barneveld well.
1: Yeah. Yeah. I like Barneveld.
0: Yeah. It's a cool little town.
1: It is very cool. Yeah. If you think Barneveld is small, you haven't seen nothing until you've been to Floyd.
2: Well, yeah. There's... you know, and every time I take a drive through these little towns and everything, I'm always fascinated first with the architecture, because I was an architecture student. And then I always want to know why here, what was here. I mean, if you've got a, you know, fast running stream, you had the mill grists and, you know, sometimes a sawmill or something that the water would power the, you know, the machinery. But then there's some towns that just dropped in from nowhere.
0: Yeah, I can't figure out Floyd.
2: Yeah.
0: There was no railroad. The canal was way down south of there. I mean, it touched the town of Erie Canal, touched the town of Floyd, but as far as I know, they didn't have anything on the canal.
1: They had the, what about the, well, the railroad wouldn't have been in there yet.
2: No.
0: Well, no, not then, but the railroad never did come to Floyd.
1: Yeah.
2: So it's just farms and flowers.
0: Yep.
2: That was about it.
0: Stittville was the big town next door. My my father said on Saturday night, Stittville is where he went for a good time.
1: Yep. No, seriously. That's
2: I believe it.
0: Stittville.
1: Yep.
2: There's a lot of small towns in New York. I'm on a motorcycle, so I'm always trying to, you know, find the longer, harder way. You know, and so you go through some of these towns. Like, there's a town, you know, as you're going up to Watertown, Mexico.
0: Oh, yeah.
1: Yep.
0: Yeah. My cousin lives there.
2: Yeah. Mexico. What the heck? Why? You know, why is there? I had a buddy of mine, his last name was Malone. There's a Malone, New York.
1: Yes.
2: And up in Ontario, Canada, or somewhere in the Ontario province in Canada, there's a town called Matice that was just a train trestle. It was a place where a train would stop, get some coal, get some water. And one of my great-great-great ancestors, last name was Matice, ran that thing. And so that area became Matice-ville.
0: Hmm.
2: And then suddenly, you know, it's so there's a sign that says Matice. I really want to travel up there someday.
0: Well, if you get to Floyd, stop at the, see the,
1: I will.
0: The Monument Park and just down the street on the north side.
1: All right, you hear that, Jim? We are driving down 365 this year. Yes. Usually he likes to take the thruway down to... whatever exit, a couple exits up, and just take 12.
0: Yep.
1: And it, which is cool, but I like the back road sometimes of going up 365.
0: The only problem with 365 is you're going to get behind an RV.
1: Every year.
0: Yeah, doing 35 miles an hour.
1: Every year. But I have been lucky. And in fact, the streets, the East Dominic Street in Utica there?
0: No, Rome.
1: In Rome. Those streets were named after my relatives, my great-great-grandfather.
0: What streets are they?
1: The East Dominic and the West Dominic.
0: It's West and, yeah, it's East and
1: the
0: West
1: and West,
0: Dominic.
1: Yeah. Yep.
2: Very interesting.
0: My mother grew up there.
1: Mm.
0: And back when she was a kid, East Dominic was all Italian.
1: Yeah.
0: And West Dominic was people who weren't Italian, apparently.

0: Yeah.
1: Now,
0: yeah.
1: That's where the bocce ball area, place.
2: Have you ever seen any of the white deer that are in the where the?
3: I thought they're. I don't think they're around Rome. I think they're around
2: the near the Air Force place.
3: No, I think you're thinking of the Seneca Depot.
2: Oh, is it Seneca Depot? I always thought it was Rome.
3: No, okay. not that I'm aware of, but right. I know they're down. Too bad Maz left because that's near where he.
2: That's where he place. Grew up. Yeah.
3: But yeah, that's I know there's white deer and I've seen them.
2: Okay, you have seen them. Yeah. That's got to be amazing. It's almost like ghost deers.
3: Yep.
0: These are the. I'm just trying to find the bears. We want to see bears every year. We don't see them.
3: You know what I'm seeing up in Old Forge now?
0: Hmm.
3: The black squirrels.
0: Oh
2: yeah,
0: really?
2: Yeah.
3: Yep. They're coming down from Canada, mm-hmm. apparently. Of course, they're very cool.
2: They're awesome, you know.
0: I'll be looking forward to seeing some black squirrels up there. We've got ducks, and I want to see the bears. We haven't seen a bear in a while, but we're gonna play top of the hour first.
3: All right,
0: and then we'll come back. 1 second, everybody. I'm not even gonna turn our mics off.
2: That's
0: how quick we're gonna make it. Watch. This is my superpower, Jeff.
3: Okay.

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1: And welcome back.
2: All right. A little story about that voice you just heard.
1: Yeah.
2: The guy who did the top of the hour ID.
1: Yeah.
2: His name is Bob McMahon, and he was one of the boys in the cellar.
3: Really?
2: Yeah. And he went on, he retired from CBS. And he's one of the guys at the end of the CBS TV shows. We go, this is CBS.
3: Oh, that's his voice.
1: Yeah, that's
3: his voice. I know that. Yep. I know that.
1: There you go. Wow.
2: So, yeah, we go back
1: all
2: to fourth grade.
1: All kinds of fun facts for you guys tonight on here on Rock Voices. All right, Jeff, what else you got for us?
2: I can tell you that my first gig in radio was at WLFH in Little Falls, New York, which I got the job. That was my first full-time job, but it was also my first job. I was in high school.
1: Yeah.
2: Worked there playing rock and roll on the radio at age 16, 17 years old. I had my third class license, so. But I got fired by an unscrupulous character, so.
1: Oh.
2: Who's dead now, so that's okay.
1: Okay.
2: But they hired me back. He got fired. And they hired me back. And the previous night guy that hired me to, well, the way I got the job, I was working in the Albany area. I had gone to college, done in Albany, horrible radio station in Albany. And that's another story. But I was back home visiting my parents and sitting in a bar stool. And the bartender introduces me to the guy in the next bar stool. And it's a guy who was working at WLFH, and he was the new program director. And I said, wasn't it where so-and-so works? Oh, no, we fired him. He's gone. I go, oh, okay. And I go, well, I'm in Albany, but I don't like it there. And he goes, well, come work for us. And I go, I don't know. And he goes, oh, come on, come work for us. So my first full-time gig was hired on a bar stool.
3: Yeah,
1: nice. That's where all business gets done.
2: Yep. Mm-hmm.
1: Especially, you know, do you know the tavern?
2: Yes.
1: Up in
2: Eagle Bay.
1: Eagle Bay, yeah. It was my favorite place. One of my favorite places.
2: Well, I took that.
1: No, all of Rochester is there, Tim. You have no idea.
3: You've regaled me with stories of fire chiefs that end up there and talking all about Barneveld and the Adirondacks. And the tavern is the go-to place.
1: It is the go-to place. Yeah, that and the donut shop.
2: Donut shop's gone.
1: No, it's not. Not anymore. They reopened in Old Forge.
2: I don't think it's the same people, though. I don't think it is.
1: Really?
2: I mean, why would they?
1: I don't know, but yeah. There's a whole thing on the Adirondack Facebook page that they're opened again.
2: And
1: they use the same recipe as they used over there.
2: As long as they use the same recipe, yeah.
1: I don't know. We're going to check it out.
2: Me
1: too. Check it out first. When are you going up?
2: Probably mid-June.
1: All right, you check it out first and text me and let me know if it's any good, if it's worth my time.
2: I was going to just finish the story about WLFH. I got the job because my previous 7 to Midnight guy had burned the station down.
1: Wow.
2: He was a pyromaniac.
1: Oops.
3: Hot 100 coming up after this.
2: So we were in a trailer. And the transmitter was the distance I am from you, Tim, three or 4 feet away. I'm sitting behind the console, and what's known as RF was everywhere. And if you took your headphone jack and put it on the stool, the metal stool, you could get the station. So it's just constant.
1: Oh my gosh! Wow.
2: So,
3: radio to me, it was meant to be.
2: Yep. So I had some experience, and I worked briefly for a good top 40 station, and which I got fired from. But anyway, so I knew how formats worked and like that. So I set up a format, and we were number 4 overall in the ratings in one rating book.
1: Wow.
2: Yeah. And at night, I was number 3. So not bad.
1: That is not bad.
2: We were in Little Falls. We weren't in Utica. We were 20 miles east of Utica. So that was pretty good rating book.
3: Were you playing stuff that was not in the bigger cities?
2: No, I was sticking with the Billboard pretty much.
3: Yeah.
2: Billboard Top 40.
3: Okay.
2: And I was playing the hits.
3: Okay.
2: And after 10 o'clock, I would play some album cuts.
3: Mm-hmm.
2: So, but like from 6 till 10, no hot hits.
3: Yeah.
2: And then 10 to midnight, yeah, some albums, mm-hmm. some album cuts. Yeah. Especially if I had visitors.
3: Longer cuts.
2: Come on down, ladies. Yeah. Let's see the trailer.
1: Yeah, right. Let's see the trailer.
2: The back bedroom was the production studio.
1: Oh, there you go.
3: A lot of producing going on there.
1: Yeah, right. Excellent. Excellent. So we can talk about, expand on a little bit about this fundraiser we got
2: yes.
1: coming up. So we've got a fundraiser coming up on May 31st over at Bunsey's. Right over on Empire Boulevard. Mm-hmm. And how excited are you for this?
2: I'm very excited. And I've been going out doing my best to raise any kind of prizes to give away for the raffles and that.
1: Oh, yeah? You got some good stuff?
2: Yeah, I got a couple of good gift certificates. And I'm hoping that some more are going to come in the mail here. But I got some pretty good stuff. Yeah.
1: That's awesome.
2: Yeah.
1: That's awesome.
2: And we got those T-shirts.
1: Yes.
2: Have you seen the T-shirts, Sam?
1: I haven't seen.
3: No,
1: I
3: haven't seen them
1: in.
3: Yet. I'm looking forward to it. I'm a big T-shirt guy, as you can see.
2: Well, they're going to be significant. And then we have the other 20, which mm-hmm. I picked up the other day.
1: Okay, good.
2: And so we have, I think we have, all in all, I think we have 80 T-shirts.
1: Okay.
3: Oh, fantastic.
2: And then we have the little flashlights. Yep. And we even have guitar picks.
3: Oh, that'll be cool.
1: We yeah. love guitar picks because we're a music station, so
2: yeah,
3: well, you know, music station.
1: We have everything.
3: Yes,
2: we got some cups. I don't know how many we have, and we have and lots of pens.
1: Lots of pens.
2: Perfect. Lots of pens.
1: You always need a pen.
2: Yeah, that's true
1: for sure.
2: And I don't know what else we have, but I'm trying to think. We got some pretty good restaurants. We have. Delmonico's.
1: Okay.
2: We have the Retreat, and I'm working on a couple more. So
1: where is the Retreat? The
2: Retreat is on Long Pond Road in Greece. Between Ladder Road and the Parkway.
1: Okay.
3: I know that spot. That's a very good restaurant. It's a very nice.
1: Is it? I've never been there.
3: Yeah, that's a really nice.
2: Go there on we can say it on there.
3: Yeah.
1: Yeah.
2: Wednesday, Monday is wing night there. Not tonight because they're closed.
3: Mm-hmm.
1: Okay.
2: But yeah.
1: Monday's wing night usually. Yeah. Okay.
2: So as I said, I'm waiting for maybe some other. I'm not going to mention their names.
1: Because, no, because we don't have them yet.
2: Right. We got a gift certificate from Tops.
1: Okay.
2: Yep. So. I've been hustling. I've been out there.
1: Yeah, you have. You've been doing awesome. You know, I was going to do a lot more work on this committee for this because I was all excited about this fundraiser, but I have family first. So.
2: I am very excited about it. I want to hear these kids.
1: I can't wait. Yeah. This is going to be great.
2: Now, I know Elvis is going to be there.
1: Is he?
2: Dave Phelps and his wife, Kathy, they're going to be at the table.
1: Okay.
2: And with the merchandising. And I know they're really looking forward to it.
1: And LVO, you said, is going to be there?
2: Pardon?
1: Oh, no. Oh, Elvis.
2: Elvis.
1: I thought.
2: Things Review.
1: When you said Elvis, I thought you meant LVO.
2: No. Okay. Dave Phelps.
1: Different. Who, Dave Phelps, yes.
2: One of the, probably one of the more famous Elvis impersonators.
1: Mm-hmm.
2: Did a great show back in the day. So now his show. Came about also when I worked at WBBF because I was doing the original Saturday Night Oldies Party at BBF, and he came down one night and I put him on the air doing Elvis.
1: He brought
2: in karaoke and he did a couple songs and he said, boy, this is fun. I should do this more often. And I said, I don't know about that. But then this station came along and I said, we want to do a show. And he's like, yep, I'll do a show. Didn't twist his arm. Another interesting story. David Bowers, who's unfortunately not on our station
1: our
2: anymore,
1: station, yeah.
2: But he was on our station for about 8 years, and he was my cousin's best friend back in the day, and from Floyd.
1: Yeah, awesome.
2: And they both went to Holland Patton School.
1: Yep.
2: And as I said, I'm the baby of the generation, so. They both they hit like 11, 12 years old, just when rock and roll came in, mm-hmm. just when Elvis was big, just when Buddy Holly was big, and they're in junior high school. And my cousin was a spoiled, rotten, only child brat. So he had every record that came out. He had the hi-fis. He had everything. So he hung out with Dave Bowers. And Dave Bowers, you know, I'm 6 years old, 5 or 6 years old, and Dave's like, I want to be in a radio. I want to be in a radio. I want to be in a radio. I want to be in a radio. And that's what's pounding into my head. So I grew up around that. And so I end up going to high school and going to college and totally lost contact with Dave. And so I get this job. I'm in junior high school. Let me flash back. I'm in junior high school, seventh grade. Dave gets a job at WTLB. WTLB was an incredible radio station of its time. It was, and the ratings, sometimes they had over 75% of the audience listening.
1: Okay. Wow.
2: And so Dave gets a job there doing 7 to midnight. Now, that's prime time if you're 12 years old, right? So I'm going around school telling everybody I know Dave Bowers. And these two cute twin girls are going, you don't know Dave Bowers. Why do you say stuff like that? Going around saying stupid stuff like that. No, no, no, I really know Dave Bowers. You don't know Dave Bowers. Well, one of them called Dave on the air. And she goes, there's this stupid kid at New Hartford High School going around telling everybody he knows you. And he goes, well, what's his name? And she goes, you don't know him. He's stupid. And he goes, well, what's his name? Well, you don't know him. And he goes, tell me his name. She goes, Jeff Moulton. He goes, I know Jeff. He's one of my best friend's little cousin. Yeah, he's from the Hartford. I know him. And she goes, wow, that's incredible. So the next day I go to school and I'm king of New Hartford school for a day. Every place I go, all the girls are looking at me. Mm-hmm. Everything. It lasted one day.
1: Only one day.
3: Because you didn't wear the sunglasses.
2: Right.
3: You should have worn the sunglasses.
1: Wow.
2: So, Dave goes on with his career and totally lose contact with him. And so I get this job in Albany, and they're taking me around and introducing me to the DJs on the station. And the guy doing middays, a guy by the name of Bill Phillips. So I look at him. I go, you're not Bill Phillips. And he looks at me and he goes, how do you know that? I go, you're Dave Bowers. And he goes, how do you know that? And I go, I'm Jeff Moulton. Now, the last time he saw me, I was 10 or 11 years old.
1: Right.
2: And I'm like 19 or 20. So, you know, he gets up and he gives me a hug. And I didn't last there long. As I said, I went to WLFH to work in the trailer. And
3: a long way down.
2: So I lost touch with Dave. And the internet comes along and I'm reading that the station is having a alma mater meeting and wanting all the former employees. So I get on there and I said, I'm not going to go, but I'm wondering what happened to Dave Bowers. So I get a message back, an email back, and said, well, we always wondered what happened to you. And he goes, and your friend Dave Bowers did this. He went there. He was in Florida, this and that. And he goes, I know all this because I'm Dave Bowers. So he's living in Arizona, and just by chance, I'm out in Arizona. We got together, and by the way, he was living in a trailer. And so just about that time, we're putting the station on the air, and he had a show, and that's how he ended up on David Bowers Awards.
3: Nice. How'd you end up at BBF? Because, I mean, for Rochesterians,
1: that's a huge station.
3: That was the station at mm-hmm. one point.
2: I was making the rounds. I had worked at WVOR briefly. Mm-hmm. I'd worked at WKLX, remember that?
3: Mm-hmm. Oh, yeah.
2: And I was one of the original jocks at WBEE.
3: Oh, okay.
2: So all I right. did 7 to midnight at the B.
3: Mm-hmm.
2: And let's see, from there I went to KLX. And I got a call one day from Bobby Hatfield, who was the program director of BBF. Would you like to do weekends? And I was, yeah, sure, okay. So that's how I ended up there. And that's how I met Chuck.
3: Mm-hmm.
2: Mike Vickers was there then. You remember Mike?
3: I know.
1: I remember Mike, yeah. Yep.
2: And who's doing mornings? Oh, Tom George was doing mornings.
1: Oh, yeah.
3: Jeez, Tom George, what a voice.
2: And the guy that was doing Afternoon Drive, I forgot the name he was using, but... his sister,
3: Yeah, there's so many names.
2: His sister was famous, blonde back in the 60s, did the USO shows. She was a dancer and a singer. I can't remember her name. But anyways, he was doing Afternoon Drive. Okay. And he ended up in Rochester because he was working at CBS FM, and he'd worked in major markets. He worked in L.A., and somehow, the business was going downhill, corporate radio. Mm-hmm. He ended up in Rochester.
3: Yeah. Hmm. When I was young, between 12 and 16, WSAY was huge for guys like us who wanted that album-oriented stuff. CMF was doing some good stuff, but it was always after 10 o'clock at night until whatever in the morning. But SAY did it all day long. It had very interesting stuff. It's the first time I heard long play Genesis, Rush, some of the very good progressive bands, Todd Rundgren. I mean, they would play Utopia, the whole side, and stuff like that. And I was just enthralled. Our family had this huge Zenith, massive thing that had a bar on one end and the turntable and shortwave radio right in the middle. And this, like, it glowed. And I'd listen to CMF every day, and I just dreamed one day that I would be on the other side of the mic. It took me until I was 60 something to get there, but here I am.
2: A friend of ours here at the station, Jim Kelly, worked there. You remember Jim Kelly?
3: Yeah,
2: that was his first gig.
3: Yep.
2: And I forgot what name he went by. And by the way, Joey Heatherton, Dick Heatherton.
3: Oh, Dick Heatherton. Yeah. Yep.
2: So.
3: Wow, boy. It's Rochester's got a lot of talent.
2: Yeah.
3: Yeah. And it's funny how small the world is, especially in radio. Everybody knows everybody.
1: It's like that in any business here in Rochester, any industry. Once you get into that circle and you start going to all the events and you start doing your thing, everybody knows you. You're going to start hearing names over and over again. And yeah.
2: But it's sad that the business has gone into such a dismal situation. I mean, right now, I would say we're probably the only live show on Rochester radio right now.
1: Mm-hmm.
2: There might be one or two, but I think for sure.
1: Everybody else is all
2: automated.
1: Phoned in and automated. Yeah.
2: Yep.
3: And Scott Regan has a nice show in WRUR. I'm friends with Scott. He does a great show, 9 to 12s, but. It's very, very few, and that's XXI, so.
2: Well, I'm in the Society of Broadcast Engineers, and we meet every month, and I didn't go this month, but they had a tour of Odyssey over High Falls.
1: Yeah.
2: Now, Odyssey is WCMF, mm-hmm. WPXY, WBEE, whatever 98.9 is, the Buzz, and 950, which used to be BBF. So all those radio stations are there. And they had the tour. There was one person in the entire building.
1: Yeah. Yep.
2: And it was like 2 o'clock in the afternoon.
1: Right.
2: And
1: you're listening to the radio and you hear them on the air.
2: Yep.
1: But it's because they've all uploaded stuff and.
2: Mm-hmm. Yep.
1: Yeah.
3: Yeah.
1: No,
3: I'd
1: rather do it live.
3: There's no more wild circus other than what goes on here. Mm-hmm. At Rochester Free Radio. I mean, because there's a lot of times where things go awry, but that's the beauty of it. And, I've gotten, a few people who listen to my show, and they all want to know, how do you do it? Like, what is the mechanism? And I says, you'd be surprised how easy it is and how walking a tightrope it is at the same time. And, To just have everything all automated, it's death. And that's kind of like what the sound of music is these days, whatever's coming out. Now they got AI music. You don't even know that it's definitely done by computers, an algorithm, and AI. And it's crazy.
1: Coming in, driving in to the station today for the show, there was, I don't remember. Oh, I was listening to our station. It's right after Mark.
3: Yeah.
1: I was like, what was I listening to? It's the show that's after, I think it's Le Show. It's after Marcus Williams.
2: Okay, yeah.
1: It's after that.
2: With Harry Shearer.
1: Yeah.
3: Yeah.
1: So he was saying that there was a newspaper down in Florida, in South Florida, that was all done by AI. All the journalists were like only AI agents. So they're everything, and they were ripping off the actual journalists writing the news. Yeah. And then they would scrape it and they'd put it out as their stuff. And it made me wonder, there's stuff like that going on. Well, I don't know that stuff like that, but the Democrat and Chronicle, I think it's the Democrat and Chronicle, they were rerunning some stories that Gino Finelli had written for his publication. He works for City, right? No, I can't remember which newspaper he writes for now. But anyway, so and they never give him credit, which is what these guys were doing down there. They were never giving anybody credit. And I'm like, I wonder if that's similar, not the same, similar to what's happening here. Because I don't know anybody who works at the DNC anymore. You never hear about anybody at the DNC anymore.
2: No.
1: You like, nobody I know, everybody that I know that that I used to know that was a journalist has gone on to something else now. Like, they're not even writing anymore.
3: And the newspaper is so thin, you could put it up to the light and you could see through it. There's no content. And all the content is nationally driven.
2: Well, you know, in radio, a lot of these big corporations, there's a guy in Denver or there's somebody in Atlanta or a woman who was on five or six stations at the same time who's saying, you know, Mix 102, da-da-da-da-da, and then they turn off the mic and they turn on another mic, Oldies 105, and they're on five or six stations at one time. Well, to add insult to that, now AI is taking their jobs.
3: The voice.
2: Yeah.
3: It's all it is.
1: Yeah.
3: So it's soulless corporate crap, and it's just, it's not real anymore. And if you really want real, you listen to Rochester Free Radio all day, every day.
1: That's right.
2: All the old jocks I know that are still in the business or just recently out of the business, we all miss having carts and records. Yeah. I don't know if you know what a cart is. You know what a cart is?
1: I've heard of them, but I don't know exactly.
2: They look like an 8-track.
1: Oh, yes, yes, yes.
2: And that's what all the commercials were on that, some of the music, the jingles, and you had to do it manually. Well, for a natural-born speed freak like me, that was perfect. My hands were going all the time, you know, and queuing up the records, talking on the phone. It burned up all my energy, so it was perfect for me.
3: Yeah.
2: And a lot of these guys were the same as me. That's why they got in the radio, because they had a burn-up energy.
1: Right.
2: So, we all miss that. Now, what I do like, and a lot of people think I'm wrong, I do like digital sound. I do like, I don't tell me about vinyl. I don't want to hear about vinyl. It was crappy 20 years ago. I recently listened to the remix of Sgt. Pepper's on the latest digital. They redid it. Mm-hmm. It's magnificent. You know, you don't hear that stuff on vinyl. You know, John Lennon is goofing on you. He's putting little things in there all the time, and you got to listen to headphones through the digital, and it's all enhanced, and you hear it. And a lot of Michael Jackson stuff. Listen to Michael Jackson on a CD and with headphones on, and it's just, he's amazing. You know, I don't know if you like Michael Jackson or not, but he was really creative, a very creative guy.
1: Mm-hmm.
2: And I give digital and remixing with that credit for that. You know, I mean, vinyls, they say vinyl's warm. It is warm, but it's only warm once, because the second time that needle hits it, it's starting to destroy the vinyl.
3: Yeah. You know, I think, too, that they always seem to use Pink Floyd's Dark Side of the Dark Side of the Moon for the fidelity, like to test, you know, because it's so familiar. Now, you know, the master is on tapes. So if you really want to hear the actual, it's on tape, okay? But then they put it onto the vinyl. I think the vinyl people are, that was our technology. This is what we're familiar with. We're listening for every little thing. But between the needle and the speakers and the vinyl itself, there's always those little imperfections, and I think they embrace those because that's what they first heard. I remember when CDs first came out around 1980, and I remember hearing, I think it was a Journey, you know, one of those Journey albums. And we had the vinyl, which had been played, and then we put that on. It was crisp, clear. Mm-hmm. It was like night and day, and I thought, well, here's the future.
2: Yep.
3: You know, there it is. It's all digital. And, you know, the part of me, you know, was sad because you took the album covers, and that's, you know, how you cleaned your weed back then in the day, you know. You had the albums and got the seeds out of the way and everything. But there was you know, pictures. A lot of times they had the text of the songs, you know, had all the lyrics, the liner notes, you know, Bruce.
1: I love the liner notes.
3: Yeah, Bruce. Mm-hmm. Bruce was in a lot of liner notes, so.
1: Well, he wrote
3: that.
1: Them.
3: Yeah,
1: he,
3: well, that's what I'm saying.
1: He wasn't in them. He wrote them.
3: Well, of course he's in them. He wrote them, and his name is at the bottom, so he's in them. So, but I'm just saying, you don't get that with the discs, and now, of course, with everything being, you know, downloaded and everything, you don't even get that anymore.
2: When I want, if I'm setting up a new stereo, I use Light My Fire by The Doors as my test.
3: All right. Okay.
2: Because I love that so much that I know every chord and every drum beat, everything in it. I know every separation of the speakers or the channels and everything. Mm-hmm. And so in digital, it once again, it's just amazing that what they've been able to do.
3: That it can be recreated.
2: Yeah.
3: Yeah. That's technology marches on. You know, and it's funny that you know you're an old school guy, but yet you embrace the new technology because that's where it's going.
2: Because I have to.
3: You have to. Yeah, you got to stay up. You're a speed freak.
1: Yeah, you got to stay up to date.
2: I'm the vice chairman of Rochester Free Radio.
1: Exactly. He's got to know, man. He's got to know. So, no, this is, I think it's a great thing that we've done here. The one thing that I wish we could do, and I don't know how we can do it, but is learn what our ratings are. Because I know for community radio stations and stuff, there's very different independent stations.
2: A couple things. TuneIn does count hits.
1: Right.
2: So we know that we get about 9,000 hits a month just from TuneIn. But then we have our own player, which doesn't have commercials on it, which I listen to. And then we're on 106.3. The only way we can find out is, and I have looked into it, there's a company, no way we could afford Nielsen.
1: No.
2: So there is a company that I talked to a few years ago that was willing to come into Rochester if I could get one of the other LPs involved in it. And I think they wanted $12,000, which is nothing in the world of ratings.
3: Mm-hmm.
2: And they probably would have come down, and I think he said it would have cost us about $3,500 to do the ratings to find out how many people were listening on 106.3.
3: Right.
2: Mm. And but in order to get that, we have to have a grant.
1: Mm-hmm.
2: So that's one more thing I want to get a grant for, besides a transmitter and a new board. And so if,
1: well, we do have grant money on the way.
2: Yeah.
1: Mm-hmm.
2: But that's not going to pay for that, I don't think.
1: It won't pay for that. No. But it'll do some stuff. So,
2: if folks out there listening, we can use grants. So if you're a grant writer or you're familiar with grants, we sure could use your help for that.
1: Cause we could, yeah. Or if you give out grants, let us know so that we know how to apply and where to apply. I know where some of them are, you know, but I don't know where all of them are.
2: I have sleepless nights on our transmitter because it's been on the air now for 10 years, 24/7.
1: Mm-hmm.
3: Wow.
2: And it did. When we first went on the air, we had a problem with it. We had to send it to England.
3: Oof.
2: And our friend Scott Feibusch came through for us with a temporary transmitter. And so for about 3 or 4 months, we had a temporary transmitter. But I still worry about it. And it would make, I talked to Lou Valino, our chief engineer, quite often about it. And it would make a great backup. And if the FCC should ever allow us to raise our power, we need a new transmitter for that because this is not capable of going.
3: Why are we limited to a certain range?
2: It's the way it was set up. And it's the best thing I can tell you, it's the way it was set up and it's the way it is.
3: Mm-hmm.
2: Every once in a while, you hear a little mumbling that they would let LPs increase their power. Best of my knowledge, it's the big guys that are keeping us down. So that's the word on the street. The big guys, have influence with the FCC, and every once in a while somebody floats, well, let's get the LPs. You know, FM has A, B, and C. So C is stations like there are no C's in Rochester, but there are a couple in Syracuse. There's one in Utica, Rome. There's a couple in Buffalo. They're 100,000 watts.
3: Mm.
2: But the reason why is because they're old. They came out in the 1940s. Now, why 98.9 is not 100,000 watts, I don't know. But they never apparently applied for it. Then there's B, which is 50,000 watts, which 98 PXY is, warm is, I think CMF is 50,000 watts. Mm-hmm. And then there's the A's, which are 3,000 watts, which generally speaking put out 6,000 watts. And that's what Legends is. That's what
1: I know what you're talking about. Yeah.
2: Smaller stations.
1: Yeah.
3: The lake.
2: Okay, that is. Mm-hmm. And then there's translators. A translator was devised for AM stations that go off the air at night. That's originally why they came along. And then they revised it that because AM is essentially dying, that AM stations could have FM translators.
3: Oh, right. So now there's like dual.
2: Yeah.
3: Yeah.
2: And they're 250 watts, and they don't cover a big area, but they're okay. And then under that is LPs, which is what we are. And every once in a while you hear, well, let's let the LPs go to translators and translator power. You hear it every once in a while, and I see Scott Feibusch every once in a while, and he goes, no, don't even think about it. It's not going to happen. So pessimistically, it's not going to happen, but there's a little tiny little chance that it could happen, that we could raise our power.
1: Oh, okay.
2: But if Scott was here right now, he'd say, no.
1: He'd say, don't get excited. Don't get excited. And so
2: we could have a translator. We could buy one, which would be at least $50,000.
1: And pocket change.
2: And then retransmit Rochester Free Radio on that. Mm-hmm. We could do that. We might be able to get a waiver. I think there is another LP that is off the air here in town. I think it was a religious one, and we possibly could get a waiver to simulcast on that, and we could move it someplace, like say out towards Greece or Hilton.
3: Oh, that would be awesome, because I live in Greece, so I'm listening to the station, and after I pass Ridge Road and I'm heading north, suddenly I'm speaking French.
2: Ooh la la!
3: Yeah,
2: you see, that's where I live too.
3: Yeah, and I'm like, I get frustrated sometimes. I understand the reasons and all that, but it's just, I'm listening to a great song. Come on, guys. Just can you just put the French away for just a while?
2: We should explain that to our listeners who do live in that area. That is a station across the lake in Peterborough, and I've been trying to find more information about it. It's a translator.
3: Oh.
2: And it picks up a station in Montreal, the CBC French, which is perfectly legitimate, no complaints about that. But unfortunately,
1: because it's across the lake, there's nothing stopping it.
2: There's no mountains in between us. There's no trees in between us. It comes right across the lake, right into Charlotte.
1: Mm-hmm.
2: So that's why that's there, and why it keeps coming in. And there's a lot of Canadian stations are directional, but that one doesn't seem to be. It doesn't, because they want to beam it north. So they try to reserve the power on the antenna so it doesn't beam south, because they want it to go east and west and north. And apparently that station doesn't do that.
3: I think they just put it right out there. I think the prevailing winds, which generally come out of the northwest, come right down into Rochester. I think their radio waves are catching the wind, and we get it.
1: It could be.
3: At least in Greece.
2: And you're driving along, like along the lake or whatever, and we sound great. We sound loud, and and all of a sudden, ooh la la.
3: Yeah. Straight in the parkway, right by Long Pond Road.
1: Why don't you just stream it through your Bluetooth?
3: Yeah, obviously, but a lot of times you got the radio on for anything, and it's easier.
2: It sounds better on the radio. Louder. I was just telling Mans before he left. I was listening to you guys on the way down. It sounds better on 106.3.
3: Mm-hmm. Yeah.
2: It's much richer sounding.
3: Yeah.
2: So, I mean, not to knock our internet, but once again, Lou Valino, has done an amazing job making
3: it sound good. Don't leave us.
2: Yeah, he is in my opinion, off air, we're the best sounding station in town. I mean, I know I'm prejudiced, but I think if you put us out here in the parking lot and any other station in town, I think we're louder, and I think we're crisper, and we're like ballsier, I guess is the best way to put it.
3: Yeah.
2: And Lou's got an ear for it, so he's done a great job.
1: He has. I love all our tech people. And our program director and our board people.
2: Well, Mike DiGiorgio, man, what a godsend he is, huh?
3: Well, he's fantastic.
1: Love Mike DiGiorgio.
3: Now, if you want to ever get on Mike DiGiorgio's good side, just start talking about episodes of Happy Days that you just love. He is such a Happy Days aficionado. I mean, he's posting stuff, episodes, you know, Marion did this and Tom did that and Richie's over here and whatever happened to the older brother. I mean, he's so really deep, and I'm like, wow, TV nerd. All right, but he's one of us. He's one of ours, and I love the guy. He's really, really great.
1: He's awesome.
2: Yep. I never watched Happy Days after Fonzie started wearing a leather jacket. I watch any episode of Happy Days that starts out with Rock Around the Clock.
3: Yeah.
2: And I won't watch any of the other ones, you know.
1: No?
2: No.
1: Why?
3: It jumped the shark early.
2: Yeah, it jumped the shark. That's where the term came from.
1: That was even before he jumped the shark.
2: It wasn't as good. It was the way it was filmed, and yeah. I think the writing, you know, it was more realistic. It kind of captured the Happy Days.
3: Well, American Graffiti had come out.
2: Yeah.
3: And there was a nostalgia for that era. You know, Richie's Hollywood royalty. So they built the show around him and the family and everything like that. But Fonzie was just supposed to be a quiet character.
2: Yeah.
3: But he took off. And the first season, he was just in a regular jacket. But then all of a sudden, it became live studio.
2: Yep.
3: You know, it was in front of a live studio, two camera, and it was, you know, the laughter was just, and it all became Fonzie and him, and you're right.
2: It just isn't as good.
3: I was listening to Good Times on CBS at the same time, you know, they were on at the same time. Remember Good Times?
1: Yeah.
3: The Black Family?
1: Yeah.
3: I thought it was so much more, you know, Dynamite. Mm-hmm. You know,
1: I didn't like that show.
3: I liked it. It was raw. It was edgy.
1: Yeah, I guess. I don't know. I couldn't get into
3: that. I liked Sanford and Son.
1: I like Sanford and Son, and yep. I liked the Jeffersons.
3: Jeffersons was fun.
2: Nothing was better than All in the Family, though. That was the best.
3: That was great. That was great. But you know, what about the variety shows back then? Now, you know television, you know radio and everything like that, but the Flip Wilson show and Laugh-In, thought it was so way ahead of their time.
2: You know what I found out about Laugh-In that I didn't know? You know, I did work in TV, and I worked with videotape machines, and when I came along, you could electronically edit. You know, you put a mark on it and on the tape, you could do it that way. Laugh-In was before that. So the big video tape, they spliced it.
3: Yeah.
2: And put it together that way. Do you know how much work that had to be?
3: That's a lot of work.
2: I just found out about that. You know, I took it for granted. They always had electronic editing as long as they had videotape. But no, they came along about 10 years later after videotape.
3: They used to do this thing where you would, in the early days of television when they would tape these shows, after a while, they would erase them and reuse them. And so you didn't get reruns. Why a rerun? Because it's already ran. Everybody's already seen it. These tapes are expensive. You know
2: how fortunate we are to have the Three Stooges?
3: Oh,
2: because
3: God.
2: They threw away film.
3: Hal Roach Studios.
2: Yeah.
3: You know, somebody was forward thinking back then.
2: Yeah.
3: Yeah.
2: So.
3: And Laurel and Hardy.
2: Yep.
3: Yeah, the Laurel and Hardy series.
2: A lot of movies were destroyed because they had no value. At least they thought they had no value.
3: Right.
2: But yeah, I just happened to catch a Johnny Carson today in black. It was in black and white from New York City.
3: Wow.
2: And, it was interesting because he was talking about the Beatles. The Beatles had not been on Ed Sullivan yet. Mm-hmm. And he was talking to Ed about them coming in this coming Saturday. And he did a little bit. He had a Beatle wig on. And when he put the Beatle wig on, he actually looked like George Harrison.
3: Yeah, I bet he did. He was young then.
2: Yeah.
3: And 64.
2: I was surprised to see it. You know, that would have been 64 or 63. Because it would have been 64.
3: 64.
2: It's February.
3: Right, right. February 64 is when he went on. Murray the K.
2: Yeah, I'm surprised that exists, because as you said, they threw that stuff away.
3: They thought this stuff was expensive and they were reusing it.
2: Well, when the little TV station I was working at in Utica, an hour and a half, 2 hour videotape was $250. This is back in the early 70s.
1: Yeah.
2: And you don't think we used it and we used it and we used it. So, you know, you were talking about Happy Days. Another show I watch and I like is Barney Miller.
1: Oh yeah, I did like Barney Miller.
3: That was fabulous.
2: But I watched the early episodes with Fish.
1: Yeah.
2: And I find them to be very annoying. Because every time, if he answers the phone, 12th Precinct, and he walks in the room, morning, Barney. And he's not funny.
1: Yeah, no, he wasn't that funny.
2: I mean, he was funny, but...
1: There were moments.
2: Yeah. Did you ever see the Brownie episode?
3: Oh, mushy, mushy, mushy.
2: Mushy, Barn.
1: I don't remember that.
3: No, but this is before her time. She was a little lass in those days.
2: It's on YouTube.
1: Yeah. Oh, okay.
3: Oh, it's the funniest thing. Somebody puts marijuana in brownies.
1: Oh,
3: and the whole precinct starts eating them.
1: Yeah.
3: Except, I think, for...
2: Barney didn't.
3: Barney didn't, nope. Right. But everybody is just whacked out of their minds. And well, another show that I really enjoyed, and it's, you know, very much to what it was, KRP in Cincinnati.
2: Oh, yeah.
1: Yeah, that
3: and
1: was
3: I
1: funny.
3: Thought that was so far ahead of its time. And the humor on that was really, really, I mean, the turkey episode, you know, the Thanksgiving episode was just phenomenal. It's a cultural thing now,
2: yep.
3: Thinking that turkeys could fly, you know. And so every once in a while, you get a show that really just resonates and just sticks with you forever.
2: WKRP, I guess it's a music licensing issue is why it's not on.
3: Mm-hmm.
2: I know that MeTV was running it for a while, and they had some dubbed in music, and some of it was real.
3: Yeah.
2: But you know, but your buddies there, Pink Floyd, won't let them use theirs.
3: Yeah.
2: They won't let them use it.
3: Yeah, it's so stupid. You've made 400, 500 million. Are you really worried about a $17 residual?
2: Yeah.
3: Come on. You know, if anything, somebody who might hear it goes, geez, what is that? I got to go buy that. And now you've got, you know, you got the money from that. So,
2: you know, and that's one of my gripes about radio in the establishment is this music licensing that for you folks listening out there. We have to pay a lot of money for music licensing, not as much as the big boys pay because we're a nonprofit.
1: Right.
2: But we still got to pay for the music we play. We got to pay for it.
1: Yep.
2: Now, you stop and think of it. If it were a top 40 station, contemporary hit radio, and we're playing your music, we're publicizing your music, you should be paying us.
3: Right.
1: Right?
3: Yeah.
2: We should not be paying you.
3: Right.
2: And I don't understand that. And the whole payola thing, I don't really understand it. You know.
1: Well, the whole payola, you used to have to pay to get your stuff onto the radio.
2: Right. No, you weren't supposed to. See, it was illegal. You weren't supposed to do it.
1: You weren't supposed to. You're right. And it's still happening with the big guys.
2: But it's not.
1: But in different. It's not the way it used to be.
2: Well, the episode of WKRP is very accurate. Do you remember that with the midday guy?
1: Yeah.
2: He was taking payola. He had the little lines there on the board.
3: Yeah, yeah, yeah.
2: And I did not partake, but I saw that.
3: Oh, that happened.
2: That was payola.
1: Mm-hmm.
2: And you know, and then maybe a jacket, you know, a Pink Floyd jacket or something. Mm-hmm. I mean,
3: tickets.
2: Yep.
3: You know, for you and your girl, and if you don't have a girl, we'll get you a girl.
2: Yep. Yep. Mm-hmm. Exactly. Yep. That was payola, and that does still exist. So
1: yeah,
2: to a certain degree.
1: Right.
2: But I know a couple guys here in town that got busted for it. You know.
1: Oh really?
2: Yeah.
1: Mom.
2: Yeah, they lost their jobs because they were nailed for taking presents from record companies.
3: Yeah.
1: Oh, yeah.
2: Yankee tickets and stuff like that.
1: Mm-hmm. That's a no-no.
2: Yep. Yeah.
1: No.
2: I never did. I wasn't important enough. They didn't care.
1: I know. We don't
3: you're
1: get
3: one of those
1: either.
3: Overnight guys. Yeah. We're asleep by the time
2: they never came to the trailer.
1: They didn't come to the trailer. They are missing out.
3: Yeah.
1: You know, careers were launched from that trailer. I'm almost positive.
2: Yeah,
1: you've been a fantastic storyteller, Jeff.
2: Well, I got the stories in me.
1: You do.
2: Can we write a book?
1: Yes.
2: Make a movie?
1: Yes.
2: All right.
1: Yeah, we could do that.
3: Let's put it on audio tapes.
1: Oh, well, yeah. We could do that too because my buddy Scott Fitzgerald does all those audio books and stuff like that.
2: You didn't happen to listen Saturday night, the Saturday Night Oldies Party this week. I did live here. It's at the station because I wanted to publicize our event on Sunday, which is Sunday from 1 till 6 at Buncey's in Webster. Don't forget, write it down.
3: Maestro Management Presents.
2: Oh, Maestro Management, wonderful people.
1: We love them.
2: Yep. But Don Perry was my guest. Now, you guys probably don't know Don Perry, but he worked at WVOR here in Rochester. But we worked together at WRUN in Utica. Now, WRUN is interesting because that's the station that Dick Clark's father was part owner of.
3: Wow.
1: Hmm.
2: So, and then he started his career there and went to WKTV, went to WOLF, then went to WFIL, and then American Bandstand.
3: Mm-hmm.
2: So Don and I, Don was at that time was working at an opposing station, WTLB, and I was working at WRUN, and my friend John Carucci was working at RUN, and we were all three good friends. So we talked Don into coming to work at RUN doing mornings. We went through RUN was not top 40. It was they had an Italian show on at 7 o'clock at night. An old lady coming in playing Italian music.
1: All right, then.
2: So we went top 40, CHR, and our playlist originally was only 14 songs.
3: Oh, God.
2: And then we eventually expanded it to 24 songs, I think, or 26. But anyway, we went from it was like WKRP. We came from nowhere to number one. We knocked WTLB, had been number one in the market for 20 years, and we knocked them out of number one in one book. So he was crazy in the morning. I mean, he was doing incredible things in the morning. And I did sound effects and voices and stuff like that for him.
3: Yeah.
2: And so anyways, I hit him on Saturday night here. He lives here in town.
3: Mm-hmm.
2: So he's under the weather, but I told him, I said, I know how you are. You're going to sit in that chair and turn on that microphone, and you're going to come alive.
3: Yeah.
2: And he came alive. Yeah. So good for him, and hope to have him back on again soon. So
1: that's
2: now,
1: awesome.
2: Dick Clark, there's a story.
1: Yeah.
2: You know who Dick Clark is, right?
1: Yeah.
3: Out of Philadelphia.
2: Okay. Well, Dick's from Utica. He went to the same high school I did.
1: No way. I didn't know that.
2: Yep.
1: Okay.
2: He moved from Hyde Park down in the Hudson Valley. His father got the job running WRUN. So I guess his last 2 years in high school were at New Hartford. And so anyways, worked at RUN. And so everybody throughout the years were like, oh, Dick Clark worked there, you know. When I was at BBF, I was hosting some shows. We did the Everly Brothers and Leslie Gore, Joey D and the Starlighters. And Joey D turned out to be a great guy, just a great guy. So he's talking, and part of the Starlighters were the Rascals, in case you didn't know that.
3: Yep.
2: So Joey's talking to me. He says, where'd you start out? And I said, well, originally from the Utica Rome area. And he goes, WRUN? I go, yeah, how'd you know that? And he goes, Dick Clark. And I go, oh, okay. I go, obviously you know Dick Clark. And he goes, of course I do. He goes, don't you? And I go, no, I don't know Dick Clark. He was there 20 years before I was there. Well, he'd like to meet you. So I go, well, I'd like to meet him. Someday I'll get out to California. So when he leaves, he writes down a phone number. And he goes, you call this number. So a couple of weeks later, after that was back when there was long distance, after 5 o'clock, I call the number.
1: Right.
2: Carrie Clark, his wife, answers the phone.
3: Wow.
2: And I tell her who I am. She goes, boy, Dick would really like to meet you. He loves to talk about Utica and all that stuff. Wow. She goes nuts over it. And she goes, you coming out? And I go, well, maybe. And I go, she goes, well, if you come out here, you better check in. So a couple of months later, we fly out there, and my niece lived there, and we're staying at my niece's house. And so I told Carrie I was coming out, so I call her up and get the answering machine. I go, you know, we're not going to hear anything.
1: Yeah. Right.
2: Like 2 minutes later, Jeff, welcome to L.A. Dick is really excited about meeting you. And she goes, but the problem is we're taping the 40th anniversary of the American Bandstand. And she goes, Dick is tied up. He doesn't have any time. Yeah. She goes, I don't suppose you could come up here to Pasadena and be on the show.
3: Oh,
2: true story.
3: Really?
2: True story.
1: Wow.
3: And talk about being in the right place at the right time.
2: Yeah.
1: So did you go?
2: Well, I turned to my niece. I go, how far away is Pasadena? And she goes, about 30 miles. And she goes, I go, can we do that? And she goes, oh, yeah, of course. So Carrie's on the phone. She goes, well, here's the deal. We're taping on Wednesday, Thursday, Friday, and Saturday night. So she goes, what night would you like to come? And I go, and she goes, on Wednesday night, we got such and such. And like Casey and the Sunshine Band. Mm-hmm. Thursday night, we got such and such. Friday night we got Kiss, and I'm naming this off. The girls are all behind me, and I'm naming this off. You know, Casey and the Sunshine Band, and they go, "Oh, they'd be good." And I go, "Friday night is Kiss," and I kind of like would have liked to seen Kiss. And I go, "Kiss," and they're all like, "Oh, good." And she goes, "On Saturday we have Michael Jackson and Cher, and on Saturday we have Michael Jackson and Cher." Yeah! So Carrie's
1: sold.
2: So Carrie's on the, Carrie goes, "I guess we'll see you on Saturday."
3: Perfect.
2: So I go up there, and I got my two mieces with me, and I a friend of mine, Greg Felkins, who's from Rochester, who lives out there, and so we're I got my BBF shirt on, I walk in, and this big guy in a tuxedo's got the clipboard. He goes, "Oh, Mr. Moulton, we've been waiting for you, sir. Whoa. Come this way." And I'm thinking, this is too good to be true. And it's got the big, we go back there in the hospitality tent, and the champagne and the big shrimp and the whole thing. And 10 minutes later, "Mr. Moulton, would you come this way, please? Because we'd like to get you seated." "Oh, okay." So my little crowd and I, we go through the velvet rope, and all these people in tuxedos and everything are all waiting in line. And we go right by me, go right to the front row.
3: Man,
1: there you go.
3: That's it.
2: So we're sitting there, and Carrie comes out, and a lot of these people are celebrities. You know, they're people know to Clark, and mm-hmm. and yeah. they're all around us. And Carrie comes out, and everybody's like, "Hey, Carrie, hi, Carrie," and she's waving. She comes up and gives me a big hug.
3: Wow!
2: And everybody's like, "Who is this? Who's this guy?"
3: BBF now, shirt.
2: My niece Molly is blonde hair, blue eyed, and drop dead gorgeous. She's a beautiful girl, and everybody thinks it's her, right. But it's me. So she goes, "Dick will come out after the show." She goes, "You don't mind sitting through the show, do you?" "Oh, no, we don't mind." So I'm the distance I am from Cher and Michael Jackson I am from you.
3: Okay.
2: And both of them, Michael Jackson was, of course, weird and horrible looking thing, but just as nice as he could be. Mm-hmm. Just very, very nice. And Cher was very cool. Very nice. So they do their bid, and so everybody leaves. So Dick comes out, and the place is empty, comes around, throws his arms around me. "Boy, Jeff, it's so nice to meet you." And he starts talking about, you know, some of the people that worked at RUN. I said, "Well, the chief engineer, he was there when I was there, and this guy was there when I..." And he's like listening intently, you know. So 2 years later, I go out again. And you know, we hung out for the day. And the funny thing about it, my brother-in-law and I were in a restaurant and in just south of L.A. And the owner comes over and starts talking to us, and he goes, "What are you out here for?" And I go, "Well, I'm going to see Dick Clark." And he goes, "Oh yeah." He goes, "He's from Utica." And I go, "And I go, yeah." And he goes, "Well, I'm from Utica." And this guy, we were born in the same hospital.
3: Oh, my God.
1: Wow.
2: So, you know, so we go up to see Dick Clark and treated like royalty. And he sent us, he was going to send us to all these different places, but I had been to him. He goes, "How about the Warner Brothers?" And I go, "No, I haven't been to Warner Brothers." And he goes, "Well, you are now." So I said, "But it's close to tours." He goes, "Not for me.
1: Not for me, it's not."
2: So he gets on the phone, and we had a little, literally walked across the street, Olive Street there, and this hot-looking babe in a golf cart meets us, and "Mr. Moulton, nice to have you here," and took us around. I was on the stage of Friends and Roseanne, and
1: wow.
2: I was on the street where they filmed Seinfeld. And
1: nice.
2: Yeah.
1: Well, look at you, Mr. Moulton.
2: Yeah.
1: See?
3: Hollywood Moulton.
2: I know.
1: Yeah,
3: now
1: right?
3: I know why
1: Jeff
3: the sunglasses.
1: Jeff Hollywood Moulton.
3: This is it.
1: Absolutely.
3: This is why we know.
1: That's what I told you, he was a rock star. Told you.

0: you're going to see, or there's going to be raffles, there's going to be 50-50s, there's going to be merchandise.
1: And we'll all be there.
0: And all of your favorite hosts are going to be here, and we're going to get up on stage and tell you about our shows and about our radio station. So
1: now I will be there acting like the big shot that I am.
0: And
1: I want to tell our listening audience, if you have any suggestions or any complaints by about the station, come on right up to me, and I'll point out Brian Maslin to you.
0: There
1: right.
0: you go. Excellent. Excellent.
2: And that is how management around here is done. Thank you.
0: There you go. All right, everybody. Thank you very much for listening. Thank you to Jeff. Thanks to Tim. Thank you to Brian Maslin for being a guest earlier. And I'm going to leave you with a song that I dedicate in honor of my dad.

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1: 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I'm your host, George Flavaris, and you're listening to WRFZLP 106.3 FM, coming to you from Rochester, New York, and streaming online at rochesterfreeradio.com. Now, in the wake of the Civil War, it was a sad time in the, to put it mildly, after all the loss and the hardship, and there was a commemoration called Decoration Day that was celebrated on May 30th of 1868. Later, Decoration Day became Memorial Day, and it was about until about World War I. It was Decoration Day was about those who had died in the Civil War. Certainly there were some other military engagements the United States had prior to the World War One and after the Civil War, but it had been very much associated with the Civil War until World War One. And certainly a time, Memorial Day, as it has been known for quite some time, is time to commemorate those who were lost as serving the United States of America in armed conflict. And I had mentioned Decoration Day being celebrated after the Civil War. We are going to open the show with some songs that were inspired by the Civil War, and some even that date back to around the time of the Civil War, including this first song. It's had, you know, alternate titles. The track we're going to hear is called Blue-Eyed Boston Boy, but it's also been called The Two Soldiers. And here is the Bluegrass Cardinals with Blue-Eyed Boston Boy here on Theme On.

you heard the lyrics to that song or listened closely, it mentioned Willie, and sadly, William Grout of the 15th Massachusetts Infantry was only 18 years old when he died at the Battle of Ball's Bluff, and that originally was just a poem that was written about him titled The Vacant Chair. And that's been done by numerous artists, and that particular rendition was by the 97th Regimental String Band, a group that does Civil War era songs and also traditional American songs in an authentic way. And we open the show with the Bluegrass Cardinals and Blue-Eyed Boston Boy. Now, the narrator or protagonist of this next song presumably survives the end, but there is grimly death all around him. This next song is by Matt Heckler, and it is titled Antietam 1862. 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

Back in the 60s and 70s, it was a fairly common practice for pop groups to record a cover of a hit song within weeks of the other one coming out. That was actually Bo Donaldson, the Haywoods, cover of the hit song by Paper Lace, Billy Don't Be a Hero. And the Paper Lace version came out in February of 74, and the Bo Donaldson, the Haywoods version came out in April of 74. And given the time period, some people mistakenly thought that was a song about Vietnam, but if you look at the cover photo of the 45 RPM single for Paper Lace's version, there's a picture of the band members looking like they're, bivouacked in Civil War gear in blue uniforms, and apparently on their Top of the Pops appearance, they were in blue clad Union style uniforms. Paper Lace was. And before that, we heard from the Nashville sessions for music from the musical The Civil War. That was Kevin Sharp with Tell My Father. And that originally was staged in Houston, but appeared in for a short run on Broadway in 1999. And we kicked off that block there with Matt Heckler and a song Antietam 1862. Ladies and gentlemen, if you don't know, I mentioned the at the outside of that block, the grim imagery of that song, Antietam 1862 by Matt Heckler. If you don't know the casualties from Antietam, they are staggering. In a single day, between Union and Confederate forces, more than 3,600 men died, and there were more than 17,000 wounded that day. A horrible day in American history, but a pivotal day because that Union victory helped the cause of the Union, and some would argue is what gave Lincoln the motivation to write and promote the Emancipation Proclamation. Now, sometimes, well, musical acts by well, popular music acts know very few of their fans, and sometimes they hear stories about them for good or ill. And that was the case with Ketch Secor of Old Crow Medicine Show. He was listening to a public radio program back in 2009, and he heard about a young first lieutenant named Levi Bernard. And in the story on public radio, it was mentioned that Levi Bernard, Lieutenant Levi Bernard, who was killed in action in Iraq, would play Wagon Wheel by Old Crow Medicine Show to his fellow soldiers, and he loved Old Crow Medicine Show. And Ketch Secor was moved by this and penned a song about him, and even reached out to First Lieutenant Bernard's family. And actually, Old Crow Medicine Show performed the song for them before they even released it. So here is Old Crow Medicine Show with their song Levi, here on Theme On WRFZ 106.3 FM.

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from their farewell concert. That was the Statler Brothers with More Than a Name on a Wall. And prior to that was George Jones with his song 50,000 Names. And both of those songs, of course, refer to the Vietnam War Memorial in Washington, D.C. And was mentioned there in the concert, the Statler Brothers there, that it was for those who whose names are on the wall, and those who, well, sorry if I forgot the exact phrasing there, but put themselves at risk of ending up on the wall there. And, you know, very, very moving song. There's some great imagery there in both songs about what is seen at the wall, whether it's, you know, family members or artifacts or personal effects left by people. And it's very important to those who are surviving members to carry on and commemorate those who were lost. And we also heard from Jason Isbell and his song Dress Blues about, well, a Marine who is killed in action. And I mentioned at the outside of that block about Old Crow Medicine Show and their song Levi. Now, this next block of songs, we'll hear a country song from the 21st century and a couple of much older country songs. And this first one we're going to hear is by Tracy Lawrence, and this is his song If I Don't Make It Back. And this is, well, you'll catch what happens in the lyrics here. It's written from the perspective of a friend whose buddy does not make it back here. And here it is. And I just want to remind you, you are listening to Theme On. I'm your host, George Lavaris, and you're listening to Rochester Free Radio on WRFZ 106.3 FM.

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Said things to him we'd never said before. And he teared up as he held up his glass. He said, "Boys, if I don't make it back,

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1: This is about one of the prettiest songs I reckon anybody ever wrote. It was wrote by Roy Acuff. It's called Searching for a Soldier's Grave.

Originally recorded by Ernest Tubb, that was the Leuven Brothers with their version of Soldier's Last Letter. Now, that song there by Hank Williams, and we give a nod to Roy Acuff there, was not released until actually 2008. That was his version of Searching for a Soldier's Grave, which coincidentally, the Leuven Brothers also performed that song as well. We also heard from Tracy Lawrence and his song, If I Don't Make It Back. Well, it's about time for me to make my way on out of the studio. I have been your host, George Flavaris, and you've been listening to Theme On here on WRFZ 106.3 FM, coming to you from Rochester, New York, and streaming online at rochesterfreeradio.com. I typically close the show with a jazz number, but I'm going to leave you with the United States Military Academy Glee Club and their song, Mansions of the Lord.

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Hello, and hope you are enjoying the long Memorial Day weekend. 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This week, we feature American jazz singer and pianist Diane Joan Scherr. Diane was born in 1953 and has released well over 20 albums to date. She has performed in multiple venues ranging from Carnegie Hall, the Kennedy Center, to the White House, and many of the well-known artists have loved performing with her, including Ray Charles, Frank Sinatra, Quincy Jones, and Stevie Wonder, which we will feature some of those duets later in the show. Scherr grew up in Auburn, Washington, and was born 2 months premature and weighed less than 3 pounds. This caused complications that resulted in her total loss of vision. Scherr started singing when she was about 4 years old. Her mother, who died when Scherr was 13, loved jazz and had a Duke Ellington record collection. Her father, who was a police captain, was an amateur musician who often played piano with his daughter sitting by his side. Scherr has said, "As far back as I can remember, singing was in my blood. My parents loved music, and I loved to sing. I was scatting at an early age." Scherr first learned to play the piano by ear, though she later learned to read Braille-written music, but she found that frustrating and impractical since it took one of her hands away from the piano. We'll chat more about Diane Scherr as the program continues, but it is time to get to the music. We will kick it off from her 1986 album Timeless with the song Come Rain or Come Shine.